0: International Missions Incorporated, welcoming you to today's broadcast of Moments for Missions under the direction of our Vice President, Dr. J.B. Godfrey.
1: Well, yesterday's broadcast, I started sharing some news about Camp BIMI or Camp BIMI. We just finished the second week, and it's a great time around here, but it's not easy for those who come to our, for those of us who are involved in teaching. For me, it's being here at 6:15 in the morning and not going home to 10 at night. So why would we do something like that? Well, it's a camp for those 16 years and older who are interested in missions. But today I want to illustrate, and you'll catch on right away, why we do this. And let me share the testimony of Isaac and Savannah Bohack, who are currently BIMI missionaries headed to Guatemala. And they share this story, Guatemala, here we come, and how Camp BIMI helped us on our way. My wife and I are currently raising support, traveling to churches, and building up prayer and support teams to serve as missionaries in Guatemala, Central America. But our story doesn't start with volcanoes and tropical jungles and 19 million Spanish-speaking people that God has put on our hearts. It's really a story of how God prepared us step by step, and the training we received at Camp BIMI is a big part of that. In fact, Camp BIMI is unlike anything else we ever experience. And it's safe to say that anyone seriously considering missions should prayerfully look into attending. For me, it started when the Lord worked in my heart as a 13-year-old boy and called me to be a missionary, and from that moment, I started taking steps to grow in the decision I made. My parents encouraged me to attend Camp BIMI, and I'm truly thankful they did. And aside from taking mission trips, Camp BIMI has been one of the most fruitful and challenging weeks of my life. It opens your eyes to what missions really is and how each of us fits into God's mission for reaching the world. Those who attend will be encouraged by what missionaries have accomplished, but also challenged by what still needs to be done. My wife surrendered to missions while taking a missions class in Bible college. Her parents were former BIMI church planters in Elk Ridge, Maryland, and she was just a young girl when her family partnered with BIMI. And coming back to Camp BIMI as an adult was especially meaningful to her because she could see firsthand the investment BIMI had made in her family and the lasting impact on that partnership. It opens your eyes to what missions really is. Well, I've had the privilege of attending all three training weeks of Camp BIMI, each year built on the last, giving insightful instructions on both a practical walk with the Lord and the nuts and bolts of missions. Each of the directors and their wives are experienced missionaries who truly seen it all. They're genuine in their love for the Lord and for others, and I'm thankful for the personal relationship I've been able to develop with each of them. My wife and I also really value the quiet time each morning for devotions. These specially designed lessons focus on the will of God and helped us keep our hearts centered on His leading throughout the week. In the busyness of everyday life, true quiet time can be difficult to find. The BIMI campus provides a beautiful, secluded, and genuinely quiet environment that helped us to slow down and listen. In that morning time, tuned our hearts and minds to what God was teaching us. I encourage you to consider what God is doing in your life and how He may be leading you into missions. Prayerfully consider a week of Camp BIMI.
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1: With SRN News, I'm Rich Thomason in Washington. Thousands remain without power after tropical storm Lala clobbered Hawaii over the weekend, uprooting trees, unleashing flash floods from Honolulu to the Big Island. One death is attributed to the storm. Deadly stretch of unsettled weather is continuing with the ongoing threat of thunderstorms, heavy rain, and flash flooding from the Midwest to the Mid-Atlantic. But an approaching cold front is expected to calm things down in the next 24 hours. Russia and Ukraine continue trading heavy blows with civilians caught in the crossfire. The BBC's Dan Johnson is in Kiev.
2: Ukraine's capital endured 4 air raid alerts through the night, but it's not clear yet what, if anything, made it through the city's overstretched air defenses. In Zaporizhia, the head of regional government said 2 people had been killed and 4 wounded. 5 people were injured, including a 9-year-old boy, when homes were struck in Izium, close to the front line in the east. Ukraine has continued drone strikes against Russia. Moscow's mayor said 620 targeted the city last night and 180 were shot down. Another warehouse belonging to online retailer Wildberries was reported to be on fire.
1: President Trump threatens military action against Oman if it gets in the way of a U.S. deal with Iran over the Strait of Hormuz. Correspondent Luke Garrett.
3: Iran said it was working to finalize a joint statement with Oman on a plan to manage shipping through the Strait of Hormuz. Details have previously emerged that Oman and Iran would reopen the strait with ships entering through a route close to Iran and exiting through a route close to Oman without paying fees or tolls during an interim period.
1: Uncertainty over the Iran situation is sending oil prices higher again. Prices have been up and down since the start of the Iran war. On Wall Street, Dow futures down 68 points. NASDAQ futures off 368. This is SRN News.
4: Foundations of Freedom, a look at America's founding principles and the leaders who shaped our nation.
5: When George Washington accepted command of the Continental Army, Americans were fighting a king and determined not to replace one form of unchecked power with another. Washington understood the difference between authority and ownership. In 1775, he declared, "When we assume the soldier, we do not lay aside the citizen." Even as commander of America's army, Washington remembered that he remained one of the people and that the power entrusted to him was never his to keep. He did not fight to rule America. He fought so Americans could govern themselves. Washington's example gave the young nation something more than victory. It gave America a standard for leadership. Those who hold power must remain accountable to the people they serve. Because in a free nation, leadership is not ownership. It is a duty and a trust.
1: British Prime Minister Andy Burnham has reportedly exchanged messages with an imposter posing as President Trump's chief of staff.
6: Politico says Burnham believed he was communicating with Susie Wiles before becoming suspicious and cutting off contact. Now, the White House says the incident had nothing to do with Wiles' device being hacked. The State Department has warned diplomats about attempts to impersonate officials while using AI. And the FBI has warned of malicious actors misusing AI to impersonate senior U.S. government officials. Jason Walker reporting.
1: Child safety and privacy are at the heart of a lawsuit against Facebook and Instagram parent Meta. 4 states seek extensive damages in the trial, which gets underway today with opening arguments. California, Colorado, Kentucky, and New Jersey are also demanding changes in how the company operates its popular online platforms. More details at SRNNews.com.

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Two small boys, they walk beside me on the road. The reason that they came was to watch the lamb.

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1: With SRN News, I'm Rich Thomason in Washington. Thousands remain without power after Tropical Storm Lala clobbered Hawaii over the weekend, uprooting trees, unleashing flash floods from Honolulu to the Big Island. One death is attributed to the storm. Deadly stretch of unsettled weather is continuing with the ongoing threat of thunderstorms, heavy rain, and flash flooding from the Midwest to the Mid-Atlantic. But an approaching cold front is expected to calm things down in the next 24 hours. Russia and Ukraine continue trading heavy blows with civilians caught in the crossfire. The BBC's Dan Johnson is in Kiev.
2: Ukraine's capital endured 4 air raid alerts through the night, but it's not clear yet what, if anything, made it through the city's overstretched air defenses. In Zaporizhia, the head of regional government said 2 people had been killed and 4 wounded. 5 people were injured, including a 9-year-old boy, when homes were struck in Izium, close to the front line in the east. Ukraine has continued drone strikes against Russia. Moscow's mayor said 620 targeted the city last night and 180 were shot down. Another warehouse belonging to online retailer Wildberries was reported to be on fire.
1: President Trump threatens military action against Oman if it gets in the way of a U.S. deal with Iran over the Strait of Hormuz. Correspondent Luke Garrett.
3: Iran said it was working to finalize a joint statement with Oman on a plan to manage shipping through the Strait of Hormuz. Details have previously emerged that Oman and Iran would reopen the strait with ships entering through a route close to Iran and exiting through a route close to Oman without paying fees or tolls during an interim period.
1: Uncertainty over the Iran situation is sending oil prices higher again. Prices have been up and down since the start of the Iran war. On Wall Street, Dow futures down 68 points. NASDAQ futures off 368. This is SRN News.
4: Foundations of Freedom, a look at America's founding principles and the leaders who shaped our nation.
5: When George Washington accepted command of the Continental Army, Americans were fighting a king and determined not to replace one form of unchecked power with another. Washington understood the difference between authority and ownership. In 1775, he declared, "When we assume the soldier, we do not lay aside the citizen." Even as commander of America's army, Washington remembered that he remained one of the people and that the power entrusted to him was never his to keep. He did not fight to rule America. He fought so Americans could govern themselves. Washington's example gave the young nation something more than victory. It gave America a standard for leadership. Those who hold power must remain accountable to the people they serve. Because in a free nation, leadership is not ownership. It is a duty and a trust.
1: British Prime Minister Andy Burnham has reportedly exchanged messages with an imposter posing as President Trump's chief of staff.
6: Politico says Burnham believed he was communicating with Susie Wiles before becoming suspicious and cutting off contact. Now, the White House says the incident had nothing to do with Wiles' device being hacked. The State Department has warned diplomats about attempts to impersonate officials while using AI. And the FBI has warned of malicious actors misusing AI to impersonate senior U.S. government officials. Jason Walker reporting.
1: Child safety and privacy are at the heart of a lawsuit against Facebook and Instagram parent Meta. 4 states seek extensive damages in the trial, which gets underway today with opening arguments. California, Colorado, Kentucky, and New Jersey are also demanding changes in how the company operates its popular online platforms. More details at SRNNews.com.
7: Former United flight attendant can proceed with discrimination case. This is Matt Staver with Freedom's Call. A federal judge has ruled that a former flight attendant can move forward with her Title VII religious discrimination lawsuit against United Airlines. The airline unlawfully fired Gentana Hampton after she expressed her religious objections to the COVID shot mandate. She was a dedicated 28-year employee who objected to the use of aborted fetal cell lines associated with the COVID shots. The airline did not engage in a good faith interactive process with her, as is required by law. At the motion to dismiss stage, the judge determined that Gentana's case could advance to the discovery phase. Liberty Counsel is seeking a judgment that the airline's discriminatory actions violated Title VII and Florida law. Liberty Counsel is also asking that Gentana get her job back, as well as back pay and other compensation. Please pray and stay informed at Liberty Counsel's website, lc.org/airline.

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1: With SRN News, I'm Rich Thomason in Washington. Thousands remain without power after tropical storm Lala clobbered Hawaii over the weekend, uprooting trees, unleashing flash floods from Honolulu to the Big Island. One death is attributed to the storm. Deadly stretch of unsettled weather is continuing with the ongoing threat of thunderstorms, heavy rain, and flash flooding from the Midwest to the Mid-Atlantic. But an approaching cold front is expected to calm things down in the next 24 hours. Russia and Ukraine continue trading heavy blows with civilians caught in the crossfire. The BBC's Dan Johnson is in Kiev.
2: Ukraine's capital endured 4 air raid alerts through the night, but it's not clear yet what, if anything, made it through the city's overstretched air defenses. In Zaporizhia, the head of regional government said 2 people had been killed and 4 wounded. 5 people were injured, including a 9-year-old boy, when homes were struck in Izium, close to the front line in the east. Ukraine has continued drone strikes against Russia. Moscow's mayor said 620 targeted the city last night and 180 were shot down. Another warehouse belonging to online retailer Wildberries was reported to be on fire.
1: President Trump threatens military action against Oman if it gets in the way of a U.S. deal with Iran over the Strait of Hormuz. Correspondent Luke Garrett.
3: Iran said it was working to finalize a joint statement with Oman on a plan to manage shipping through the Strait of Hormuz. Details have previously emerged that Oman and Iran would reopen the strait with ships entering through a route close to Iran and exiting through a route close to Oman without paying fees or tolls during an interim period.
1: Uncertainty over the Iran situation is sending oil prices higher again. Prices have been up and down since the start of the Iran war. On Wall Street, Dow futures down 68 points. NASDAQ futures off 368. This is SRN News.
4: Foundations of Freedom, a look at America's founding principles and the leaders who shaped our nation.
5: When George Washington accepted command of the Continental Army, Americans were fighting a king and determined not to replace one form of unchecked power with another. Washington understood the difference between authority and ownership. In 1775, he declared, "When we assume the soldier, we do not lay aside the citizen." Even as commander of America's army, Washington remembered that he remained one of the people and that the power entrusted to him was never his to keep. He did not fight to rule America. He fought so Americans could govern themselves. Washington's example gave the young nation something more than victory. It gave America a standard for leadership. Those who hold power must remain accountable to the people they serve. Because in a free nation, leadership is not ownership. It is a duty and a trust.
1: British Prime Minister Andy Burnham has reportedly exchanged messages with an imposter posing as President Trump's chief of staff.
6: Politico says Burnham believed he was communicating with Susie Wiles before becoming suspicious and cutting off contact. Now, the White House says the incident had nothing to do with Wiles' device being hacked. The State Department has warned diplomats about attempts to impersonate officials while using AI. And the FBI has warned of malicious actors misusing AI to impersonate senior U.S. government officials. Jason Walker reporting.
1: Child safety and privacy are at the heart of a lawsuit against Facebook and Instagram parent Meta. 4 states seek extensive damages in the trial, which gets underway today with opening arguments. California, Colorado, Kentucky, and New Jersey are also demanding changes in how the company operates its popular online platforms. More details at SRNNews.com.

Oh, how well do I remember how I doubted day by day, for I did not know for certain that my sins were washed away. When the Spirit tried to tell me I would not the truth receive, and ever to be happy and just make myself believe. When the truth came close and certain, all my joy would disappear, for I did not have the witness of the Spirit bright and clear. If at times the coming judgment would appear before my mind, oh, it made me so uneasy, for God's smile I could not find. But at last, I got tired of living such a life of fear and doubt. I wanted God to give me something I could know about, so the truth would make me happy, and the light

Then at last, by faith I touched him. It was like sparks from smitten steel. Just so quick salvation reached me. Oh, bless God, I know it's real. Oh, yes, it's real.

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I pray that the music has been a blessing to your day. 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
1: With SRN News, I'm Rich Thomason in Washington. Thousands remain without power after tropical storm Lala clobbered Hawaii over the weekend, uprooting trees, unleashing flash floods from Honolulu to the Big Island. One death is attributed to the storm. Deadly stretch of unsettled weather is continuing with the ongoing threat of thunderstorms, heavy rain, and flash flooding from the Midwest to the Mid-Atlantic. But an approaching cold front is expected to calm things down in the next 24 hours. Russia and Ukraine continue trading heavy blows with civilians caught in the crossfire. The BBC's Dan Johnson is in Kiev.
2: Ukraine's capital endured 4 air raid alerts through the night, but it's not clear yet what, if anything, made it through the city's overstretched air defenses. In Zaporizhia, the head of regional government said 2 people had been killed and 4 wounded. 5 people were injured, including a 9-year-old boy, when homes were struck in Izium, close to the front line in the east. Ukraine has continued drone strikes against Russia. Moscow's mayor said 620 targeted the city last night and 180 were shot down. Another warehouse belonging to online retailer Wildberries was reported to be on fire.
1: President Trump threatens military action against Oman if it gets in the way of a U.S. deal with Iran over the Strait of Hormuz. Correspondent Luke Garrett.
3: Iran said it was working to finalize a joint statement with Oman on a plan to manage shipping through the Strait of Hormuz. Details have previously emerged that Oman and Iran would reopen the strait with ships entering through a route close to Iran and exiting through a route close to Oman without paying fees or tolls during an interim period.
1: Uncertainty over the Iran situation is sending oil prices higher again. Prices have been up and down since the start of the Iran war. On Wall Street, Dow futures down 68 points, and NASDAQ futures off 368. This is SRN News.
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5: When George Washington accepted command of the Continental Army, Americans were fighting a king and determined not to replace one form of unchecked power with another. Washington understood the difference between authority and ownership. In 1775, he declared, "When we assume the soldier, we do not lay aside the citizen." Even as commander of America's army, Washington remembered that he remained one of the people and that the power entrusted to him was never his to keep. He did not fight to rule America. He fought so Americans could govern themselves. Washington's example gave the young nation something more than victory. It gave America a standard for leadership. Those who hold power must remain accountable to the people they serve. Because in a free nation, leadership is not ownership. It is a duty and a trust.
1: British Prime Minister Andy Burnham has reportedly exchanged messages with an imposter posing as President Trump's chief of staff.
6: Politico says Burnham believed he was communicating with Susie Wiles before becoming suspicious and cutting off contact. Now, the White House says the incident had nothing to do with Wiles' device being hacked. The State Department has warned diplomats about attempts to impersonate officials while using AI. And the FBI has warned of malicious actors misusing AI to impersonate senior U.S. government officials. Jason Walker reporting.
1: Child safety and privacy are at the heart of a lawsuit against Facebook and Instagram parent Meta. 4 states seek extensive damages in the trial, which gets underway today with opening arguments. California, Colorado, Kentucky, and New Jersey are also demanding changes in how the company operates its popular online platforms. More details at SRNNews.com.

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1: With SRN News, I'm Rich Thomason in Washington. Thousands remain without power after Tropical Storm Lala clobbered Hawaii over the weekend, uprooting trees, unleashing flash floods from Honolulu to the Big Island. One death is attributed to the storm. Deadly stretch of unsettled weather is continuing with the ongoing threat of thunderstorms, heavy rain, and flash flooding from the Midwest to the Mid-Atlantic. But an approaching cold front is expected to calm things down in the next 24 hours. Russia and Ukraine continue trading heavy blows with civilians caught in the crossfire. The BBC's Dan Johnson is in Kiev.
2: Ukraine's capital endured 4 air raid alerts through the night, but it's not clear yet what, if anything, made it through the city's overstretched air defenses. In Zaporizhia, the head of regional government said 2 people had been killed and 4 wounded. 5 people were injured, including a 9-year-old boy, when homes were struck in Izium, close to the front line in the east. Ukraine has continued drone strikes against Russia. Moscow's mayor said 620 targeted the city last night and 180 were shot down. Another warehouse belonging to online retailer Wildberries was reported to be on fire.
1: President Trump threatens military action against Oman if it gets in the way of a U.S. deal with Iran over the Strait of Hormuz. Correspondent Luke Garrett.
3: Iran said it was working to finalize a joint statement with Oman on a plan to manage shipping through the Strait of Hormuz. Details have previously emerged that Oman and Iran would reopen the strait with ships entering through a route close to Iran and exiting through a route close to Oman without paying fees or tolls during an interim period.
1: Uncertainty over the Iran situation is sending oil prices higher again. Prices have been up and down since the start of the Iran war. On Wall Street, Dow futures down 68 points. NASDAQ futures off 368. This is SRN News.
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5: When George Washington accepted command of the Continental Army, Americans were fighting a king and determined not to replace one form of unchecked power with another. Washington understood the difference between authority and ownership. In 1775, he declared, "When we assume the soldier, we do not lay aside the citizen." Even as commander of America's army, Washington remembered that he remained one of the people and that the power entrusted to him was never his to keep. He did not fight to rule America. He fought so Americans could govern themselves. Washington's example gave the young nation something more than victory. It gave America a standard for leadership. Those who hold power must remain accountable to the people they serve. Because in a free nation, leadership is not ownership. It is a duty and a trust.
1: British Prime Minister Andy Burnham has reportedly exchanged messages with an imposter posing as President Trump's chief of staff.
6: Politico says Burnham believed he was communicating with Susie Wiles before becoming suspicious and cutting off contact. Now, the White House says the incident had nothing to do with Wiles' device being hacked. The State Department has warned diplomats about attempts to impersonate officials while using AI. And the FBI has warned of malicious actors misusing AI to impersonate senior U.S. government officials. Jason Walker reporting.
1: Child safety and privacy are at the heart of a lawsuit against Facebook and Instagram parent Meta. 4 states seek extensive damages in the trial, which gets underway today with opening arguments. California, Colorado, Kentucky, and New Jersey are also demanding changes in how the company operates its popular online platforms. More details at SRNnews.com.
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0: And verse 18, open thou mine eyes, why? That I may behold wondrous things out of thy law. Verse 24, thy testimonies also are my delight and my counselors. The word of God is the best counsel you'll ever get in all the world. Thy testimonies, my delight, and my counselors. Verse 25, my soul cleaveth unto the dust, quicken thou me according to thy word. 9 times in these precious verses in this chapter, 9 times he's asking for quickening. It's always by the word of God. If you want to be quick on the draw, get in the word of God. The man who knows the book always got the answer. You never have to wonder, scratch your head, wrinkle your brow, and say, I just don't know. Brother, you'll be quick on the draw if you know the word of God. That's the answer. Every answer you need. All right. Where are you going to get your strength? Verse 28, my soul melteth for heaviness. Strengthen thou me according to thy word. Verse 32, I will run the way. Amen. That's good. I will run the way of thy commandments. When? Thou shalt enlarge my heart. I'm going to take off in a run, and I'm going the way. The way of God, of course, is the word of God. And then, verse 36, the answer to covetousness. This is the cancer of society right here. Incline my heart unto thy testimonies and not to covetousness. This old world is so selfish, and people are miserable. I was talking to a friend of mine today. I've been looking for something all of my life. I don't guess I've ever found it. Ever since I've been a preacher, I've met a few, not many. I don't hobnob with them because they're too miserable and you can't help them. You hardly ever find a happy man and a big bank account together. They just don't hobnob together. You never find. You know why people work for a rich man? Paycheck. I mean, just hand over the spondulix. I mean, I'm interested in the money. But you see, God's people serve the Lord because they love Him. It doesn't mean they don't get paid. They do get paid. I tell you, dear friends, I dare say tonight, and I thought this today, our people, most of them, are in better shape than you've ever been in your life. You owe less bills because you know you can't afford to make any bills because you couldn't pay them. And yet, you're living better than you've ever lived in your life. You smile more, laugh more, eat better, sleep better, go to church better, enjoy everything more, and you're living it up right now. And nobody could refute that unless you're backslidden and getting tired of walking with God. Nobody's ever miserable, unhappy on this farm unless they begin to rebel against God or His Word. Get right with the Lord, love His book, you'll be happy in this place right here. All right? Let's go a little bit further. Open my eyes now, that I may behold wondrous things in thy word. And then he said, I've got my delight and my counselors, the word of God. Quicken me, verse 25. Strengthen me, verse 28. I'll run the way when you fix my heart, verse 32. And the answer to covetousness is verse 36. And then he said, verse 37. Look at that just a second. Turn away mine eyes from beholding vanity and quicken me, or quicken thou me in thy way. Lord, you reckon that's a prayer we ought to pray today? Have you got the courage to pray, Lord, would you turn away mine eyes? You know what David said after he got through with that horrible experience with Bathsheba? You know what he said? Behold, I set no wicked thing before my eyes. Oh, the day I looked and lusted and took got me, and I'll cry the rest of my life. I'll weep the rest of my life. The day that Eve looked and lusted and took, she plunged us all under, didn't she? The day that Achan looked and lusted and took, he signed his death warrant. Got his wife killed and all of his little children. You know why? He looked and lusted. He wanted a Babylonian garment for his dear wife. He wanted some gold and silver and some precious things, and he wanted to, and he couldn't show them to anybody. He came home and put them in the tent and buried them. All he could do is go in and close the tent door and say, "All y'all gather around, let's look at all of our income and everything. Mind this marvel that nobody else got what we've got." No, and you're not going to have it long either. That's right. Turn away. All right, what is the answer? Verse 42, "So shall I have wherewith to answer him that reproacheth me." Why? "I trust in thy word." Folks, you listen. You boys may be, thank you, maybe you've never been educated. And some of you didn't go, you're dropouts, and you feel like, "Well, I'm not." Let me tell you something. If you stay in the word of God, you'll never be able to say to anybody, "I just don't know the answer." You'll know the answer to every question that needs to be answered. Did you know? Why? That's what he said right here. Because he said, "I trust in thy word." Now then, let's go to verse 45. I claim this one today all over again. "I walk at liberty, for I seek thy precepts." I'm going to be free. God's going to set us free because I'm trusting in thy precepts. "I'll speak of thy testimonies also before kings and will not be ashamed." You know, one thing the Lord's let us do, he sure let us testify before some, a lot of political leaders, hadn't he? In fact, all the senators, all the representatives, in fact, all the attorney generals and the governor, and we've testified before various groups and fixing to come up to another group and testify before them. We've gotten speaking to two bands of lawyers. Brother, I'm glad God gave me the answer. And I didn't stutter when I told them. I said, "It's Jesus. It's the word of God. Will not be ashamed when I speak thy testimonies before kings, or whoever it may be. I'll delight myself in thy commandments, which I have loved." And now then, verse 50, you'd say, "Brother Olaf, I'm going through some sorrow. This is my comfort in my affliction, for thy word hath quickened me." And then, verse 51, "The proud have had me greatly in derision, yet have I not declined from thy law." Now, I'd rather be in derision than indecision. I never have, and are in confusion. I'm not in confusion. God's people never need to be confused. The Bible said, "Whosoever shall believe on the Lord shall not be confused." You won't have to be confused. Now then, let's read verse 54. "How precious," and I've experienced this a little bit, and maybe you have, "thy statutes have been my songs in the house of my pilgrimage." Think of it. As I travel along, the statutes, you know what that is? The word of God, have been my song. Have you ever known anybody really sing, heartfelt singing that didn't believe the book? Have you ever noticed? That's the reason I'm not interested in semi-classical or classical or country and western and rock and roll. That's junk. It's too empty for me. I mean, all these little old love ditties, you know, that somebody gets up and hoops and hollers and sings and all. I want something real, don't you? I mean, I want it to come from the word of God. He said, "Thy statutes have been my song." You know why? If the statutes are my song, I'll be singing them in heaven. Amen. I'm not going to have to change songs when I get to heaven. Just keep on singing. Amen. "Thy statutes have been my songs in the house of my pilgrimage." And then in verse 56, "This I had." And I tell you, I try to figure that out every time I read, "because I kept thy precepts." "This I had." He didn't even put down what you had. You say, "Reckon what he wants." This sky's the limit. "Just like the Lord is my shepherd, I shall not want." Want for what? Anything. "This I had because I kept thy precepts." What did you have, Brother Wolof? "I had peace. I had joy. I had the overcoming portion. I had all the provisions that God wants me to have. I had the assurance of my salvation. I had enough joy to share with somebody else. I had some love and compassion." You know why? "I kept thy precepts." Let's go a little further. Verse 59. "I thought," get it. That's something the average person can't do anymore, isn't it? "I thought," and what did you do? Turned. "I thought on my ways and made a 180. And turned my feet unto thy testimony." If we could get America to sit down tonight and just do some thinking. You know why people don't like to come to our church? A lot of them, we make them think. We make them think about eternity. We make them think about sin. We make them think about their home.
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2: Thank you for joining us today for the Family Altar Program with Lester Roloff. Please join us again tomorrow as we continue the next part of this message. Hebrews 11:6 tells us, "But without faith it is impossible to please Him. For he that cometh to God must believe that He is, and that He is a rewarder of them that diligently seek Him." God desires us to be a people of faith. The Roloff Evangelistic Enterprises was founded on the motto of living by faith. The ministry today continues to be a work of faith as we trust the Lord to provide through faithful friends like you. Romans 10:17 says, "So then faith cometh by hearing, and hearing by the word of God." In order for God to develop people of faith who please Him, they must hear His word. 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The need for ministries like this becomes evident every day as we witness the despair in the world around us. 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
1: With SRN News, I'm Rich Thomason in Washington. Thousands remain without power after Tropical Storm Lala clobbered Hawaii over the weekend, uprooting trees, unleashing flash floods from Honolulu to the Big Island. One death is attributed to the storm. Deadly stretch of unsettled weather is continuing with the ongoing threat of thunderstorms, heavy rain, and flash flooding from the Midwest to the Mid-Atlantic. But an approaching cold front is expected to calm things down in the next 24 hours. Russia and Ukraine continue trading heavy blows with civilians caught in the crossfire. The BBC's Dan Johnson is in Kiev.
2: Ukraine's capital endured 4 air raid alerts through the night, but it's not clear yet what, if anything, made it through the city's overstretched air defenses. In Zaporizhia, the head of regional government said 2 people had been killed and 4 wounded. 5 people were injured, including a 9-year-old boy, when homes were struck in Izium, close to the front line in the east. Ukraine has continued drone strikes against Russia. Moscow's mayor said 620 targeted the city last night and 180 were shot down. Another warehouse belonging to online retailer Wildberries was reported to be on fire.
1: President Trump threatens military action against Oman if it gets in the way of a U.S. deal with Iran over the Strait of Hormuz. Correspondent Luke Garrett.
3: Iran said it was working to finalize a joint statement with Oman on a plan to manage shipping through the Strait of Hormuz. Details have previously emerged that Oman and Iran would reopen the strait with ships entering through a route close to Iran and exiting through a route close to Oman without paying fees or tolls during an interim period.
1: Uncertainty over the Iran situation is sending oil prices higher again. Prices have been up and down since the start of the Iran war. On Wall Street, Dow futures down 68 points, and NASDAQ futures off 368. This is SRN News.
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5: When George Washington accepted command of the Continental Army, Americans were fighting a king and determined not to replace one form of unchecked power with another. Washington understood the difference between authority and ownership. In 1775, he declared, "When we assume the soldier, we did not lay aside the citizen." Even as commander of America's army, Washington remembered that he remained one of the people and that the power entrusted to him was never his to keep. He did not fight to rule America. He fought so Americans could govern themselves. Washington's example gave the young nation something more than victory. It gave America a standard for leadership. Those who hold power must remain accountable to the people they serve. Because in a free nation, leadership is not ownership. It is a duty and a trust.
1: British Prime Minister Andy Burnham has reportedly exchanged messages with an imposter posing as President Trump's chief of staff.
6: Politico says Burnham believed he was communicating with Susie Wiles before becoming suspicious and cutting off contact. Now, the White House says the incident had nothing to do with Wiles' device being hacked. The State Department has warned diplomats about attempts to impersonate officials while using AI. And the FBI has warned of malicious actors misusing AI to impersonate senior U.S. government officials. Jason Walker reporting.
1: Child safety and privacy are at the heart of a lawsuit against Facebook and Instagram parent Meta. 4 states seek extensive damages in the trial, which gets underway today with opening arguments. California, Colorado, Kentucky, and New Jersey are also demanding changes in how the company operates its popular online platforms. More details at SRNNews.com.

0: With that familiar theme song, we're reminded it's time once again for the Harvest Time Gospel Broadcast. 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
1: Thank you and greetings, radio friends. What a joy and privilege it is to come to your place of listening and share together with you another Harvest Time broadcast. I praise the Lord for this open door, this heaven-bought privilege that our Lord allows us to gather by the radio and study from His precious Word together. I trust that if it's at all possible, you'll take the time out, get your Bible, and study along with us as we open the Word of God together today. We're continuing our study where the Lord Jesus Christ said to Nicodemus in John chapter 3, verse number 7, "Marvel not that I say unto thee, you must be born again." And then we looked at the book of Acts 16, verse 31, where the Philippian jailer said to Paul and Silas, "What must I do to be saved?" And I repeat again, that's the most important question that anyone could ever ask in all of their life. What must I do to be saved? To know the answer to that question and then to respond obediently and be saved is the greatest event. It's the greatest experience that one will ever have in their lifetime, to be born again, to be saved by the grace of God, to know the Lord Jesus Christ as your personal Lord and Savior. Again, I do want to emphasize, there is a great difference between religion and salvation. Religion is just simply man's ways, man's ideas of him doing something for God that he thinks will please the Lord, and in doing so, he'll gain an entrance into heaven, the city of God. But salvation is when a sinner realizes he is a sinner, he needs a Savior, and he comes to the Lord Jesus Christ, then God saves him by the marvelous grace of God. So we're looking at the question, what must I do to be saved? And I want to make this clear. Salvation is not of man's doings. It is of the Lord. It's a gift of God. And we'll look at that a little bit later. But there is that human element of you responding, you doing what God tells you to do in the Word of God. And so we're looking at these truths from the Word of God. We discovered, first of all, that in order for a sinner to be saved, there must be revelation. The Holy Spirit must reveal some things to that sinner before he'll ever be saved by the marvelous grace of God. Let me put them very simply. Number one, the Holy Spirit must reveal to you, dear sinner, that you are a sinner. And of course, all have sinned and come short of the glory of God. We're sinners by birth. We're born of the Adam nature, which within itself is sinful, wicked, and ungodly. But then we become sinners by behavior. As we grow from babyhood, we make our own choices. We do our own thing. And all of us miss the mark. We sin and become short of the glory of God. The Bible said, "There's none righteous, no, not one. There's none that doeth good, no, not one." And the Bible concludes in Galatians 3:22, "The Scripture hath concluded all under sin." There's no one who ever lived upon planet Earth outside the Lord Jesus Christ that was not a sinner. Every human being is a sinner. So you must realize the Holy Spirit must reveal to you that you're a sinner. Then the Holy Spirit must reveal to you that you're going to hell. Because you're a sinner, you cannot go to heaven. The wages of sin is death, and that's more than physical death. That's eternal death, eternally separated from God in the flames of a Christless hell. Not only must he reveal to you that you're a sinner and that you're going to hell, but thirdly, the Holy Spirit must reveal to you, you cannot save yourself. It's not by works of righteousness which we have done, but according to his mercy, he saved us by the washing of regeneration. We're taught in Titus 3:5. But then number four, not only must the Holy Spirit reveal you're a sinner, you're going to hell, you cannot save yourself, but he must reveal to you that Christ is your substitute. He died for you. He died in your place. The Bible said in Romans chapter 5, verse number 8, but God commendeth his love toward us, in that while we were yet sinners, Christ died for us. So there must be revelation. Number two, there must be repentance. What is repentance? Repentance is a change of mind that produces a change of attitude that produces a change of actions. And we saw from the Word of God, in order for that repentance to come into your life, it's not a human work that you might perform. But the Bible said in Romans 2:4, the goodness of God leadeth thee to repentance. And we saw in the Scripture that for that repentance to be real and genuine, there must first of all be the work of conviction. That is when the Holy Spirit makes us aware of our sin. Then there must be contrition. Our hearts must be broken. Our attitude must be broken towards sin. You never get saved laughing over your sin, happy with your sin. You don't get saved if you're in that attitude. But when you get under Holy Ghost conviction and Holy Ghost contrition, then you will regret your sin. You will deplore and despise your sinfulness before God. And then that leads to confession. You as a sinner, admitting to God, you're a sinner in need of a Savior. But then for that repentance to be real, there must be conversion. You must turn from the abandoning of your sins. You must turn from your sin. The Bible said in the book of 1 Thessalonians chapter 1, I believe it's verse number 9, Paul is speaking about those believers at Thessalonica. And he said to them, have that you turn to God from idols to serve the living God. So there must be revelation. There must be repentance. And then number three, there must be responding. There are some things laid out in the Word of God that you will do, or you'll die in your sin and go to hell. And again, these are not works of anything of the flesh that would cause salvation to be your works, but they are simply you cooperating with God as God is dealing in your heart. Let me give you three things quickly from the Word of God. Number one, the Bible teaches that in order for a sinner to be saved, he must come to the Lord Jesus Christ. Jesus said in John chapter 6, verse number 37, he said, all that the Father giveth me shall come unto me, and he that cometh unto me, I will in no wise cast out. Again, our Lord said in Matthew chapter 11, verse number 28, come unto me, all ye that labor and are heavy laden, and I will give you rest. So you must come. The Bible said again in the book of Revelation chapter 22, verse number 17, the Spirit and the bride say, come. He that is athirst, let him come, and whosoever will, let him take.
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1: With SRN News, I'm Rich Thomason in Washington. Thousands remain without power after Tropical Storm Lala clobbered Hawaii over the weekend, uprooting trees, unleashing flash floods from Honolulu to the Big Island. One death is attributed to the storm. Deadly stretch of unsettled weather is continuing with the ongoing threat of thunderstorms, heavy rain, and flash flooding from the Midwest to the Mid-Atlantic, but an approaching cold front is expected to calm things down in the next 24 hours. Russia and Ukraine continue trading heavy blows with civilians caught in the crossfire. The BBC's Dan Johnson is in Kiev.
2: Ukraine's capital endured 4 air raid alerts through the night, but it's not clear yet what, if anything, made it through the city's overstretched air defenses. In Zaporizhia, the head of regional government said 2 people had been killed and 4 wounded. 5 people were injured, including a 9-year-old boy, when homes were struck in Izium, close to the front line in the east. Ukraine has continued drone strikes against Russia. Moscow's mayor said 620 targeted the city last night and 180 were shot down. Another warehouse belonging to online retailer Wildberries was reported to be on fire.
1: President Trump threatens military action against Oman if it gets in the way of a U.S. deal with Iran over the Strait of Hormuz. Correspondent Luke Garrett.
3: Iran said it was working to finalize a joint statement with Oman on a plan to manage shipping through the Strait of Hormuz. Details have previously emerged that Oman and Iran would reopen the strait with ships entering through a route close to Iran and exiting through a route close to Oman without paying fees or tolls during an interim period.
1: Uncertainty over the Iran situation is sending oil prices higher again. Prices have been up and down since the start of the Iran war. On Wall Street, Dow futures down 68 points. NASDAQ futures off 368. This is SRN News.
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5: When George Washington accepted command of the Continental Army, Americans were fighting a king and determined not to replace one form of unchecked power with another. Washington understood the difference between authority and ownership. In 1775, he declared, "When we assume the soldier, we do not lay aside the citizen." Even as commander of America's army, Washington remembered that he remained one of the people and that the power entrusted to him was never his to keep. He did not fight to rule America. He fought so Americans could govern themselves. Washington's example gave the young nation something more than victory. It gave America a standard for leadership. Those who hold power must remain accountable to the people they serve. Because in a free nation, leadership is not ownership. It is a duty and a trust.
1: British Prime Minister Andy Burnham has reportedly exchanged messages with an imposter posing as President Trump's chief of staff.
6: Politico says Burnham believed he was communicating with Susie Wiles before becoming suspicious and cutting off contact. Now, the White House says the incident had nothing to do with Wiles' device being hacked. The State Department has warned diplomats about attempts to impersonate officials while using AI. And the FBI has warned of malicious actors misusing AI to impersonate senior U.S. government officials. Jason Walker reporting.
1: Child safety and privacy are at the heart of a lawsuit against Facebook and Instagram parent Meta. 4 states seek extensive damages in the trial, which gets underway today with opening arguments. California, Colorado, Kentucky, and New Jersey are also demanding changes in how the company operates its popular online platforms. More details at SRNnews.com.
7: 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And now, here's our Creation Moment's host, Ian Taylor.
8: There are more than 200 ant species in the Attine family of ants. All of them farm for a living, and they are as sophisticated about their farming as any modern farmer. They are found anywhere from the tropics to New Jersey. The specialization showed by these ants make an evolutionary explanation for them impossible. One example is the famous leaf-cutting ants found in the tropics. Leaf-cutters use the leaf pieces they collect to make mulch. Once the mulch is ready, they grow a fungus in it, which they eat. That fungus grew from a bit of fungus that was stored in a special pouch in the mouth of the queen who began that colony, and she brought it from the colony where she grew up. That she has this special pouch for seed material for her children is a witness to God's intelligent design. The ant's digestive system is specialized too, so that its waste is ready to use fertilizer for its crop. They also weed their crop. Certain ants inspect the fungus balls searching for invading molds. When one is found, the ant will remove it. And to make sure that it does not return any contaminating bit of the mold to her crop, the ant then cleans herself before returning to the crop. This again is a powerful witness to divine design. The ants also generate herbicides and antibiotics, which they use as needed on the crop. Another witness to design. Finally, they also prune their crop in a way that has been shown to improve its productivity. All these special design features and behavior seem to have been put into one creature as a witness against evolution.
9: Would you like your church to experience the scientific evidence for our Creator God? 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
1: SRN News, I'm Rich Thomason in Washington. Primary voters in several states have had their say, and that includes in Florida, where several key races have been decided.
2: Representative Byron Donalds has won the Republican nomination for Florida governor and will face former Congressman David Jolly, who won the Democratic nomination for the November contest to replace term-limited Governor Ron DeSantis. Meanwhile, progressive state representative Angie Nixon's won the Democratic nomination for U.S. Senate. She'll face interim Senator Ashley Moody, a political appointee who won the Republican nomination, the special elections to fill the final 2 years of now Secretary of State Marco Rubio's term. And in House primaries, longtime Democratic Representative Debbie Wasserman Schultz defeated former Representative Sheila Cherfilus McCormick and others in a redrawn South Florida district. I'm Ben Thomas.
1: President Trump is delaying 50% tariffs on $20 billion worth of Canadian imports after the two countries reached a tentative deal just hours before the levies were supposed to take effect. In Toronto, Canadian journalist Akara Small says a tariff dispute has Canadians on edge.
3: A 50% tariff would hurt Canadian small businesses as well as consumers. This is something that would hurt an economy that just recently as well had a slight recession, a little bit of a quarterly pullback.
1: She spoke with the BBC. Ukrainian drones have hit a major logistics center outside Moscow, setting it on fire. The attack is part of Ukraine's strategy of striking deep inside Russia, using long-range drones to strike military and industrial sites. Key commercial sites important to the Russian economy have also been targeted. On Wall Street, the Dow futures are down 13 points, while the Nasdaq futures are off 3 points. This is SRN News. Americans grapple with transgenderism.
4: A recent Pew Research Center study highlights a kind of schizophrenia on the issue among some liberals. According to the poll, 33% of people who believe that it is possible for an individual to change his or her gender also feel very uncomfortable with men playing sports against women. Another 29% of these people say they are somewhat uncomfortable with males and female sports, suggesting support for transgenderism on the left is softer than advertised. Michael Harrington reporting.
1: A federal appeals panel has ruled that President Trump's goal of ending sex change operations on kids is not improper and cannot be the basis for quashing a subpoena issued against a provider of such procedures. In a 2-1 decision, a panel of the Ninth U.S. Circuit Court of Appeals says the efficacy and long-term risks of the treatments are uncertain. The judges also found the president has the power to align Justice Department enforcement priorities with broader policy goals. While the Kennedy Center closes up shop, the resident NSO will play on.
5: The National Symphony Orchestra will split its 2026-27 season among six venues in Washington, D.C. and its suburbs. The change follows a reconstruction project at the Kennedy Center that was approved by allies of President Trump. The NSO announced its season Tuesday, just 5 weeks before its opening concert on September 26th. Music director John Andrea Noseda hopes the move will reconnect with audiences. The orchestra plans 64 concerts, including a U.S. tour. Keith Peters, Washington.
1: Opening statements have begun in a pivotal trial for Meta Platforms in California federal court, where states are seeking billions in damages for social media harm to youngsters. Attorneys general from California, Colorado, Kentucky, and New Mexico, New Jersey are seeking extensive financial damages. More details at srnnews.com.

0: It's time now for the Preaching of the Cross radio program. We encourage you to take the next few moments and listen as Pastor James Knox teaches biblical truths from God's holy word.
1: And thank you so very much for that kind word of introduction. Thanks to each and every one of you for tuning in today. I am Brother James, and once again I greet you in the name of our Lord and Savior Jesus Christ, the Lamb of God, which taketh away the sin of the world. And I welcome you one more time to the Preaching of the Cross radio broadcast. We hope and pray that God will use the time that we have together, about 30 minutes, that God will use this time to be a help and a blessing to each and every one of you that has tuned in to the program today. On our last broadcast, we began a series of studies entitled The Simplicity

We saw from the Word of God last time, and we certainly can't review all the verses and all the material, but we saw from the Scripture last time that the born-again believer, his body is the temple of the living God, the dwelling place on earth of the Holy Spirit. Then we saw from Romans chapter number 8 that anyone and everyone that is born again possesses the Spirit of Christ. The Holy Spirit is a present possession of all born-again believers. That what we saw from Romans chapter 8. Then we noted from Acts 11 and Acts number 10 that the Holy Spirit of God is a gift, not earned, not purchased, not sought after, but a gift given by God the Father to all those that put their faith and trust in God the Son. And we saw that the Holy Spirit of God dwells in our hearts by faith. Then just as time began to run out, we started to take a look at the seven words in Scripture that God uses to describe the relation of the Holy Spirit to the believer. We saw, first of all, and that's as far as we got, was one of these seven great words. First, we saw that the Holy Spirit is a gift, and we quoted to you from Acts 10:45 and Acts 11:17. The second great word that the Holy Bible uses to describe the relationship of the born-again believer to the Holy Spirit is the word dwells. The Holy Spirit dwells in us. Listen again to these words, and I mentioned them just a moment ago, but I want to read you the verse from 1 Corinthians chapter 6 and verse 19. What? Know ye not that your body is the temple of the Holy Ghost, which is in you, which ye have of God, and ye are not your own? This gift is a person who lives in every believer. There is not one believer in the Lord Jesus Christ in whom the Spirit does not dwell. This is the glorious fact which, when once recognized and acted upon, makes the difference between success and failure in life and service. The Apostle Paul asked the Corinthians whether they were ignorant of this fact. Most of them at least casually believed it. They evidently did not know it. At least the young man who took his father's wife did not seem to know it. That took place in chapter 5. They were still, the Corinthian people, were still living like so many American Christians live. Strictly orthodox. They had the right facts. They could give you the right answers. But they were factious. They were quarreling. They were going to law. They were envying one another. They were stirring up division and strife and controversy in the church house. They were rejoicing in the gifts of the Spirit, but ignoring the presence of the Holy Spirit, who is to control, guide, and direct the exercise of those gifts. There's a world of difference between saying we believe in Him and knowing Him. All who are listening to my voice right now, without doubt, believe that there is a place called Niagara Falls. Some of you know it, for you've seen it. Do you know the Holy Spirit lives in you from personal experience? There was a time when I didn't really know this. Now I believed it. If you had asked me, does the Bible teach this, that the Holy Spirit dwells within the believer, I would have said, oh yes, of course, because I'd read the verses, I knew where the verses were. But as a conscious reality, a controlling factor in my thoughts, words, deeds, and actions, the indwelling Holy Spirit meant nothing to me. I thought nothing of Him nor of His presence in me. Then one day, God began to deal with my heart about believing the Bible, not just intellectually, but practically. That is, putting what I said I believed to the test by living by it, by acting upon it. Would I believe the Holy Spirit lived in me? I began to thank God that it was true. Morning and night, whenever the thought came to my mind, I thanked God that His Spirit lived in me. One morning, my believing a fact became a conscious knowing, and today I know He lives in me. Beloved, will you also enter into a covenant with your heart that you will actively believe God's word in your heart
and begin to thank him for the

0: great truths contained therein. Begin today to practice the presence of God. The best way is to thank Him that He lives in you, that your body is the temple of the Holy Spirit. When you do so, many things which you do today allow in your life will be seen as hideous sins. You know, there's a lot of things Christians argue about and justify and rationalize, and they only do that because they are comparing their Christian life to someone else's Christian life, or they're comparing their convictions or their standards or their measure of holiness with someone else's obedience or with their own imagined requirements. But I'm telling you right now, if God's people were continually and constantly and believingly aware that the Holy Spirit is present with them every moment of every day, those things they fight about, argue about, seek to justify would be denounced and repented of. I'm certain of it. Number three, the gift that lives in us is God's seal. In Ephesians 4 and verse 30, the Bible says, "And grieve not the Holy Spirit of God, whereby ye are sealed unto the day of redemption." One purpose of a seal is to identify, and the Holy Spirit identifies us as belonging to God. Moses asked, "For wherein shall it be known that I have found favor in thy sight, I and my people? Is it not in that thou goest with us, so that we're separated, I and thy people, from all the people that are upon the face of the earth?" The presence of God, the Holy Spirit, is that which identifies God's people today, as in the days of old, and distinguishes them from the people of the world. Another purpose of a seal is to secure the thing that is sealed. We are sealed not until the day we mess up, not until the day that we slip and fall, not until the day that we commit some sin or perform some misdeed. No, the Bible says we are sealed until the day of redemption, the day that Jesus Himself comes to raise those who sleep in Him and to change those who are awake into His own likeness. When we lay to rest one whom He has sealed, we lay away a temple of the Holy Spirit, bought with His own blood, sealed until the day of redemption, a temple for which He personally is coming again. So the Holy Spirit is a gift. The Holy Spirit is a seal. The Holy Spirit dwells in us. Number four, the Holy Spirit is the earnest of our inheritance. Listen to these words, and I'll turn there so that I can get them just right. From Ephesians chapter 1, and I'm going to read you verses 13 and 14. The Bible says, "In whom ye also trusted, after that ye heard the word of truth, the gospel of your salvation, in whom also, after that ye believed, ye were sealed with that Holy Spirit of promise." Now, we just covered that, but watch in verse 14, "which is the earnest of our inheritance, until the redemption of the purchased possession unto the praise of His glory." Our inheritance suggests much for the future. When two Jews in the old days were bargaining about land and the price to be paid was agreed upon, the seller stooped down, took up a handful of soil, and gave it to the buyer. The buyer had the earnest. When the price was paid, he would receive the inheritance. But now he had a sample and could, by analyzing the soil, know just what he was to get. Each of us, though neither buyer nor seller, now has the earnest of our inheritance, the Holy Spirit. And when He is yielded to, and we are filled by Him, we have a slight foretaste of the peace and rest and joy of the future. And I got news for you, friend. If it's this good, if there is so much peace, such abundant joy, such blessed rest, and we've only received the earnest, the down payment, I don't suppose any of us can comprehend what it's going to be like when we receive the full measure of our inheritance. The Holy Spirit is the pledge of the fulfillment of all God's promises to us, His pledge for the full enjoyment of all the eternal inheritance, our heirship of God and our joint heirship with Christ Jesus. You know, somebody said that they had a recent experience in the Holy Land. This individual said he had long wanted to sail on the Sea of Galilee. One evening, he set out to find a boatman for the following day. After engaging a boat for a certain amount for a day, he was turning to leave. The boatman handed to the individual a certain amount of money, an earnest of the boat for the following day. Now, true, this man did not have the boat, but he did have the earnest of the boat for the next day. The following morning, he called for the boat. He gave back the earnest, received the boat. At the end of the day, he paid the rental price agreed upon the day before. So we too now have the earnest of our inheritance, God's guarantee to us of the redemption of the purchased possession, our bodies. The Holy Spirit is the present pledge living in us, the present pledge of the coming of the Lord for us, and the present pledge of the resurrection of our bodies. Number five, we are anointed by God with the Holy Spirit. In 2 Corinthians, and this word is so misused, you hear it just thrown about in our day and age in churches and on religious TV and religious radio. But the Bible says in 2 Corinthians chapter 1, verse 21, "Now he which establisheth us with you in Christ and hath anointed us is God, who hath also sealed us and given the earnest of the Spirit in our hearts." Notice Christ in the passage, God in the passage, the Spirit in the passage. How men can deny the doctrine of the Trinity is beyond me. But nevertheless, many earnest Christians are constantly asking God for an anointing. You hear it all the time. God, anoint the preacher. God, anoint this, anoint that. Give us the anointing, how we need the anointing. But my friend, this ignores the fact that God has anointed each beloved child of his. Perhaps one reason people think they need an anointing, the reason that they seek an anointing is because they suppose that some great power or supernatural manifestation will come upon them if they receive what they define or call the anointing. They forget that the anointing was always an official matter. Anywhere in the Bible, I mean, if people would study the Bible, they'd quit teaching so many silly things that just aren't true. But the anointing in Scripture was an official matter, giving both authority and power, and only kings and priests were anointed with the holy oil. The significance was not in the amount of oil, but in the kind of oil used. You go back and read those Bible passages, you don't see much emphasis upon the amount. What the emphasis is upon is the type, the kind. What is the oil? What is that oil made of? And we are anointed, my friend, with the Holy Spirit, God's holy anointing oil, to be kings and priests unto God right now. The Bible says in Revelation 1:6, "He hath made us kings and priests unto God and his Father. To him be glory and dominion forever and ever." Your chosen generation, a royal priesthood, 1 Peter 2:9 says, "Chosen of God, anointed to be kings and priests unto God and the Father." This is not a future matter. It is a life for today. We are anointed of God. Let us bow before him in gratitude that he chose us from among men to anoint us for this royal service of praising and worshiping and declaring his holy name. Number six, Jesus promised his disciples before he left them that they should be baptized in the Holy Spirit. In Acts chapter 1 and verse number 5, Acts chapter 1 and verse number 5, the Bible says, "John truly baptized with water, but ye shall be baptized with the Holy Ghost not many days hence." 10 days later, on the day of Pentecost, while they were in the upper chamber, the Holy Spirit was given. When he came to live in men, they were baptized, anointed, sealed. The Holy Spirit made their bodies God's temples. They had the earnest, and on that day they received the promised gift. It was the fulfillment of the promise, "Ye shall be baptized." On that day, the body of Christ was filled with the Holy Spirit as the believers, receive this great outpouring from God. As individuals and unitedly as a group, they became the temple of God, the body of Christ. And since that time, there has been added such as are being saved. The Bible says in 1 Corinthians 12 and verse 13, now listen. I know what some of you are thinking right now. I know where your little minds are racing. You say, Brother James, I've been asking God for the baptism of the Holy Spirit. I've been seeking the baptism of the Holy Ghost. I've been begging God for the... I understand that. I'm sorry that men teach you their doctrines instead of the Bible. I'm really sorry. The Bible says, I mean, just for a change of pace, the Bible says, for as the body is one, and hath many members, and all the members of that one body being many are one body, so also is Christ. Now, every part of my body is a part of my body, right? Got it? That's not too difficult. So, everyone that belongs to Christ is part of Christ. That's not too hard to understand. Verse 13, for by one Spirit are we all baptized into one body. You cannot be a part of Jesus Christ and not have received the baptism of the Holy Spirit. Now, you might be according to some teacher, you might be according to some preacher, you might be according to some radio minister, but according to the Word of God, if you belong to Jesus Christ, if you are a born-again child of God, you have been baptized with the Holy Ghost. The Bible also distinctly informs us that we have been baptized not only into his body, but into his death. In Romans 6 and verse number 3, let me read that to you. Romans chapter 6 and verse number 3. I'll have it here in just a minute. There we go. Know ye not that so many of us as were baptized into Jesus Christ. Now, who is that? According to 1 Corinthians 12:12, we just read 12 and 13, every believer was baptized into Jesus Christ. Well, the scripture says, know ye not that so many of us as were baptized into Jesus Christ were baptized into his death. Before Pentecost, no one was baptized by the Spirit. The Spirit of God came upon men and women to empower them for special work. Moses to lead Israel out of Egypt. Bezalel to prepare the materials for the tabernacle. Joshua to bring the people into the promised land. Hannah to be the mother of Samuel, to train a child who would later lead Israel back to God. Jeremiah to prophesy and stand against the wickedness of the king. Elizabeth to be the mother of John the Baptist. Mary to be the mother of our Lord. But not one of these was baptized by the Holy Spirit. Oh yes, the Spirit came upon them, but not the baptism. Why? There was no death of Christ into which they could be baptized. And there was no body of Christ here on earth to which they could be united. The baptism of the Spirit is an act done once for all. We are united in the death of Christ once for all, and we are united to the body of Christ once for all. It can never be repeated. There is not one place in the Bible where we are commanded to be baptized with the Spirit. The disciples were commanded to wait in Jerusalem until they were baptized with the Spirit. He charged them not to depart from Jerusalem, but to wait for the promise of the Father, which they had heard from him. John baptized with water, but he promised they'd be baptized with the Holy Ghost not many days hence. From that day on, when the baptism of the Spirit is mentioned in the Bible, it is every single time in the past tense. It is not something to be sought. It is something for which to thank God. And how soon, how very soon, you, my listener friend, would be filled with the Holy Spirit if now you would rejoice in the six things he has done instead of asking or seeking or begging or crying or striving to get from God what he's already given you. Finally, I hope I've got time for this seventh truth about the Holy Spirit in relation to the believer. We are commanded to be filled with the Holy Spirit. Be not drunk with wine, wherein is excess, but be filled with the Spirit. Ephesians 5:18. Now, why should God link being drunk with wine to being filled with the Spirit? I think it must have been in order that the most unlearned would know how to be filled. Every child in Paul's day knew that a person was filled with wine by drinking wine, and that to remain filled, he kept on drinking. Even so, the only way by which one can be filled with the Spirit is by drinking, and to remain filled, one continues drinking. It's all so simple and easy. For the word clearly indicates that drinking and believing is one and the same thing. To drink is to believe. We all know it is a sin to get drunk. Do we all agree it is as much a sin not to keep the second part of the above command, to be filled with the Spirit? It is a sin against the longing heart of God, for He longs to fill us. What makes the water flow from hydrants and taps with such force? It is the longing of the great pent-up dam in the hills to seek an outlet. And in much the same way, only with an intelligent, loving longing, God yearns to fill us with His Holy Spirit. His command is, be filled with the Spirit. God desires that this be our normal state, not an unusual, freakish, bizarre experience in some church service. Not some strange phenomena that happens once or twice in a lifetime. Oh, no, my friend. A constant, continual filling of the Holy Spirit of God is God's will, God's desire, God's design for His born-again people. Quite a catalog, isn't it? Quite a listing of things, terms that God gives for the relationship between the child of God and the Holy Spirit. Gift, indwelling, seal, earnest, anointing, baptized, filled. Six of those things God does for everyone who trusts His Son, and does them the moment they trust His Son. The seventh item, the filling of the Spirit, comes later, comes as oft as the believer will, and deserves a great deal of attention and discussion, which can't take place on the program today. Our time is gone. We've got a long way to go in this study. We're going to talk about the gift and His gifts, the witness of the Spirit, the purpose of being filled, conditions, evidence, results. And if you can't be with us for the remaining programs in this series, if you'll write to us, we will send you free of charge, without cost, without obligation, this entire series on cassette recording. Just write to us at 872 Glenwood Road, 872 Glenwood Road, DeLand, Florida, the zip code number 32720. That's 32720. 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We hope and pray that at that time, you and a friend that you invite to listen with you will join us for the Preaching of the Cross radio broadcast. Until then, I'm Brother James. May the Lord richly bless you. And good day.
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1: With SRN News, I'm Rich Thomason in Washington. Primary voters in several states have had their say, and that includes in Florida, where several key races have been decided.
2: Representative Byron Donalds has won the Republican nomination for Florida governor and will face former Congressman David Jolly, who won the Democratic nomination for the November contest to replace term-limited Governor Ron DeSantis. Meanwhile, progressive state representative Angie Nixon's won the Democratic nomination for U.S. Senate. She'll face interim Senator Ashley Moody, a political appointee who won the Republican nomination, the special elections to fill the final 2 years of now Secretary of State Marco Rubio's term. And in House primaries, longtime Democratic Representative Debbie Wasserman Schultz defeated former Representative Sheila Cherfilus McCormick and others in a redrawn South Florida district. I'm Ben Thomas.
1: President Trump is delaying 50% tariffs on $20 billion worth of Canadian imports after the two countries reached a tentative deal just hours before the levies were supposed to take effect. In Toronto, Canadian journalist Takara Small says a tariff dispute has Canadians on edge.
3: A 50% tariff would hurt Canadian small businesses as well as consumers. This is something that would hurt an economy that just recently as well had a slight recession, a little bit of a quarterly pullback.
1: She spoke with the BBC. Ukrainian drones have hit a major logistics center outside Moscow, setting it on fire. The attack is part of Ukraine's strategy of striking deep inside Russia, using long-range drones to strike military and industrial sites. Key commercial sites important to the Russian economy have also been targeted. On Wall Street, the Dow futures are down 13 points, while the Nasdaq futures are off 3 points. This is SRN News. Americans grapple with transgenderism.
4: A recent Pew Research Center study highlights a kind of schizophrenia on the issue among some liberals. According to the poll, 33% of people who believe that it is possible for an individual to change his or her gender also feel very uncomfortable with men playing sports against women. Another 29% of these people say they are somewhat uncomfortable with males and female sports, suggesting support for transgenderism on the left is softer than advertised. Michael Harrington reporting.
1: A federal appeals panel has ruled that President Trump's goal of ending sex change operations on kids is not improper and cannot be the basis for quashing a subpoena issued against a provider of such procedures. In a 2-1 decision, a panel of the Ninth U.S. Circuit Court of Appeals says the efficacy and long-term risks of the treatments are uncertain. The judges also found the president has the power to align Justice Department enforcement priorities with broader policy goals. While the Kennedy Center closes up shop, the resident NSO will play on.
5: The National Symphony Orchestra will split its 2026-27 season among six venues in Washington, D.C. and its suburbs. The change follows a reconstruction project at the Kennedy Center that was approved by allies of President Trump. The NSO announced its season Tuesday, just 5 weeks before its opening concert on September 26th. Music director John Andrea Noseda hopes the move will reconnect with audiences. The orchestra plans 64 concerts, including a U.S. tour. Keith Peters, Washington.
1: Opening statements have begun in a pivotal trial for Meta Platforms in California federal court, where states are seeking billions in damages for social media harm to youngsters. Attorneys general from California, Colorado, Kentucky, and New Mexico, New Jersey are seeking extensive financial damages. More details at srnnews.com.
6: AP Sports, I'm Mike Hempen. Pete Crow Armstrong hit a walk-off home run, a two-run shot in the 10th inning, and the Cubs rallied for a 7-5 win over the Crosstown White Sox.
7: That was fun. That was my first career walk-off homer.
6: The Arizona Diamondbacks have placed all-star second baseman Ketel Marte on the restricted list. Marte failed to show up for Arizona's game against Boston Monday night. Manager Torrey Lovello says Marte is dealing with a personal issue. Los Angeles Lakers Governor Jeannie Buss is legally contesting her sibling siblings plan to sell the family's remaining 17% minority ownership stake in the team. The sale would end Jeannie Buss's tenure as Lakers governor. LIV Golf is ending its season one tournament early. The Upstart League says the team champion that was supposed to be determined next week in Michigan instead will be decided Sunday at LIV Golf, Indianapolis. I'm Mike Hempen, AP Sports.

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1: And if your relationship with God is shallow, your service for God will eventually become a burden that you cannot bear. But when you know Him, and when you love Him, and when you delight in Him, then serving the Lord becomes the natural overflow of walking with Him. The goal is not just to encourage you to do something for God. The goal is for you to know God, to love God, to delight in the Lord. Write down, if you will, in the margin next to verse number 34, write the word delight. Verse 34 said, Jesus saith unto them, My meat is to do the will of Him that sent me and to finish work. I don't know why you're here at church this morning. Lots of different reasons for sure. I hope that today, I hope that tomorrow, I hope this last week that you opened up the Word of God and read the Word of God and you delighted in the Lord God. And I've been both sides of this things. I will say this, the closer I am to God, the more I delight in His will. And the further I am from Him, the less I delight in His will. Hope you wrote down by verse 34 the word delight. I want you to write down next to word 35, write the word vision. The word vision. Jesus is talking to His disciples. He's ministering to them, and He directs their attention toward the fields. Look at verse 35. Lift up your eyes and look on the fields, for they are white, already to harvest. I believe there's two things probably going on here. I believe that there are probably fields around this well where the Lord is, but I think there's more than that. I think very likely these Samaritans who have heard the message of the woman, I believe they are coming toward Jesus as Jesus is speaking these words, and the disciples look out.

torment called hell, in a lake of fire, or in the very presence of God the Father and God the Son. Luke 19:10 testifies this truth. The Bible says the Son of Man is come to seek and save that which was lost. Peter reminds us in his second epistle, he says, God is not willing that any should perish, but that all should come to repentance. And when God looked upon Nineveh, you know what he saw? He saw thousands and thousands of souls that needed mercy. When Christ looked upon Jerusalem and wept over that city, he wasn't weeping over the buildings that are no more. He was weeping over the souls of men that still are somewhere. Some are in the presence of God and the glories of his presence, and some are in the torments of hell. When Jesus looked upon the multitudes, he was moved with compassion. He said, because they're like a sheep without a shepherd, and we become consumed with our schedules and our finances and our problems and our goals. Meanwhile, souls all around us are searching for answers. We're talking about the Father's heart this morning. The Father's heart has always been directed toward people. Now listen, church, if I desire to walk in His will, then I have got to see people the way He sees them. It might be the waiter or the waitress that is serving your meal. It might be the cashier at the store. It might be the man in the service industry that is serving you at your home, the neighbor across the street, your coworker, the visitor at church. These are not interruptions into our lives. These are opportunities. People are the harvest. And if they die without Christ, they will go immediately to a place of torment and fire and darkness and separation from God. And the most important thing in life is not things. It is people. And Jesus knew the Father's heart because he knew the Father. And so many in our day, just honestly, not trying to be mean or ugly, just the truth, so many people don't know God. They don't realize all that God has done for them. Can I say to you this morning that God has done everything possible for you to be saved? He sent His only begotten Son to die on the cross of Calvary, to shed His precious sinless blood. The blood of God was shed for you. Men still reject Him, and God gives, and God blesses, and God provides, and men still reject Him. But here Christ is. He knew the Father. He knew the Father's love and compassion. He knew the Father's purpose. And Jesus never once wondered if the Father could be trusted because He knew the Father. Men today view God as harsh or angry or unreasonable. And I would say, if they only knew Him, He created you. He gave you life. He has sustained you every day. He has been patient in your rebellion. He has provided for your needs. He has pursued you when you wandered. He has sent His Son to die for your sins, and now He offers you forgiveness freely through Jesus Christ. And the Bible tells us that He has prepared an eternal home for those who trust Him. I tell you, that does not sound like a cruel God. The Father is not trying to ruin lives. He is trying to save them. The Father is not withholding what is good. He is the source of every good and perfect gift. He is not seeking your destruction. He gave the life of His Son so you might live. And I ask you this morning to listen to Jesus, the one who knew the Father better than anyone else who had ever lived. He did not run from the Father's will, but He delighted in it because He knew the Father's heart. And I would again say, if you could see the Lord's love and His mercy and His patience, if you could see what He has done, would you not trust Him more? I say the answer is yes, you would. Would you not love Him more? Would you not

0: gladly follow His will. And I believe, more than I have ever believed this, the greatest need in churches today is not merely for people to discover God's will for their life. The greatest need is for people to know God again. Because when you do know Him, His will is not a burden. Write down, if you will, next to verse 36, the word eternal. Verse 36 says, "And he that reapeth receiveth wages and gathereth fruit unto life eternal, that both he that soweth and he that reapeth may rejoice together." Once again, we see that Jesus is looking here at life very differently than even the disciples did. The disciples are focused on temporal things. The Lord is focused on eternal things. And it goes back to, because Jesus knew and understood the heart of the Father. When you truly know God, you'll begin to see things from His perspective. You begin to care about what matters to God today and next week and next year is not near as important as 1,000 years from now. I believe that your life affects the future. I believe that what you do affects eternity. And this is one reason why the Lord Jesus Christ continually taught the disciples and us through His word to live with eternity in view. He said this, "Lay up for yourselves treasures in heaven." Paul reminded believers that the things that are temporal, the things which are seen are temporal, but the things which are not seen are eternal. And the closer we draw to the Father, the more we begin to understand that He is working toward eternal purposes. God is never distracted with the temporary, and we seem to be always distracted by the temporary. Every day, we are investing our lives somewhere. Our time, our money, our attention, our affections, our life. The question is not whether we are making investments. The question is rather, are we investing in what matters to God? And a person who does not know God will naturally spend their entire lives chasing things that are temporal, chasing things that they can see. But a person who walks closely with the Lord begins to value things that you can't hold in your hand. You can't see it with your eyes, but they are just as real as anything you've ever seen or felt or held, and they will last forever. And this woman, I remind you back to the story where we've been walking through, this woman came to this well this day, and she was looking for some water because she was thirsty. She needed something to satisfy her for just a few hours. Jesus offered her something that would bring about satisfaction for eternity. The disciples, here they are. They brought food back that's just going to satisfy for a little while. And Jesus is speaking here. And that woman, she left her water bottle because she found something better. Write down, if you will, next to verses 37, 38. Write these words down. Shared labor. Very interesting what it says here. One soweth, another reapeth. In this account, the woman at the well played a part. Do you believe that? Well, she did. Here she comes, lost, thirsty, unsatisfied. She's tried the world. She's tried relationships. As she meets the Lord and she leaves her water pot, she goes back and she finds the men of Sychar and she tells them, hey, the woman had a role. Jesus had a role. The disciples are about to play a role. Every person was participating in something much larger than themselves. Yet I want you to notice that Jesus does not present this as merely a strategy for ministry. This is the heart of the Father. Listen, everybody plays a part. That's God's way. Really, if I could just get real pointed to those of us who have been well-churched, one of the evidences that we are growing in our maturity and our knowledge of God is when we stop viewing the work of God as our work and begin seeing it as His work. Can I just fuss about ministries today and people today when people start saying, it's my ministry, it's my class, it's my granddaughter. It's okay because it's my granddaughter. My wife probably pinched her or something. My church, my bus route, fill in the blank, whatever it is. Listen, we are not building our kingdom. We are participating in the Father's plan. And here Jesus is. He is the only begotten of the Father. And He's delighted to have a part in the work and the will of God. And we're not trying to make our name known. We are seeking to make His name known.
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0: It's time once again for the Old Country Preacher Radio Program, a broadcast of old-fashioned Bible-based preaching with Brother James Cox. 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
1: Take your Bibles, if you would, and turn to the book of Jeremiah, the 4th chapter. And we're speaking today on the subject of revival, and I want to go over 7 principles of revival. You see, there are many principles that can be used from the Old Testament's call to Israel in order for us to understand revival for the church. So let's examine the scripture and explore these principles. Jeremiah, the 4th chapter, beginning in verse 1. If thou wilt return, O Israel, saith the Lord, return unto me, and if thou wilt put away thine abominations out of my sight, then shalt thou not remove. And thou shalt swear, the Lord liveth in truth, in judgment, and in righteousness, and the nations shall bless themselves in him, and in him shall they glory. For thus saith the Lord of the men of Judah and Jerusalem, break up your fallow ground, and sow not among thorns. Circumcise yourself to the Lord, and take away the foreskins of your heart, ye men of Judah and inhabitants of Jerusalem, lest my fury come forth like fire and burn that none can quench it, because of the evil of your doings. Declare ye in Judah and publish in Jerusalem and say, blow ye the trumpet in the land, cry, gather together and say, assemble yourselves and let us go into the defended cities, set up the standard toward Zion, retire, stay not, for I will bring evil from the north and a great destruction. Because we're dealing with principles, particularly the principles in revival, I will use slightly a different format in this broadcast than I usually do, and I will label these principles before we go into them. The first principle, in revival, there is always a call for the church to return. This deals with repentance, and I know that is a touchy subject in some circles. So let's address biblical repentance for the believer. When we know that God's word says, when we know what it says, but we choose to ignore God's word, we must repent and return to believing God's word. Revival is not about salvation. Although sinners can be saved, revival's focus is always God's people getting right with the Lord, not to be saved, but because you are already saved. The second principle, put away thine abominations. This is the renunciation of those things that we know according to the scripture displease the Lord. We are, in fact, driving the proverbial stake in the ground as a means of recognizing we have been headed in the wrong direction and seeking from the scriptures the right direction. And then we begin to head to Christ. We see this in the admonition of the Church of Thessalonica. 1 Thessalonians 1:9, for they themselves show us what manner of entering in we had unto you, how ye returned, or how you turned to God from idols to serve the living and true God. The third principle is the acknowledgement of truth. Thou shalt swear the Lord liveth in truth, in judgment, in righteousness, and the nations shall bless themselves in him, and in him shall they glory. It is past time that the church, it is past time that we as believers publicly acknowledge that God is right, that his word is right, and that we glory in him. Too often we fail in this particular area because we're afraid to be called out by the culture around us when we take sides with the Lord. As we discussed briefly yesterday's or the previous broadcast, if you forsake the Lord as your truth, you forsake his word, and you begin to take sides with the world, you have chosen to take sides against God. And that is the position that many put their pastors in when they ask their pastor to compromise with the culture around us. You're asking your pastor to forsake the word of God and become the enemy of God, to embrace something that makes you comfortable. What you're saying is God's word is not right on this particular subject. If you cannot believe that God's word is right whenever it comes to biology, whenever it comes to gender, when it comes to any of the other subjects that are facing this culture today, then how in the world will you ever declare that God's word is right whenever it comes to salvation? Because if you compromise in these other things, you have already compromised. You've become an enemy of God. I don't care what color flag you put in your church. You've become an enemy of God when you embrace the culture and its ideology, saying it's right, it's okay. And if God's word says it's wrong, you have made yourself the enemy of God. The fourth principle that we must adhere to, or that we must explore, is to break up your fallow ground. Now, folks, this is an agricultural term for bringing back into production land that is not or is no longer in production. We remove the obstacles that hinder the plow. We go out and we remove the thorns and the briars. We don't go around sowing thorns and briars to hinder the work of God. When Jeremiah tells his people, break up your fallow ground, and sow not among thorns. If we go to the parable of the sower for a moment, and it talks about the seed that fell among the thorns, and it talks plainly about those being the cares of this life. And the reason that the word of God is often unproductive in the lives of God's people is because we have purposefully ignored God's word, and we have begun to sow among the thorns. We didn't go out and break up the fallow ground. We went out and took a handful of briar seeds and threw them out there amongst the ground that was being plowed, and it's mainly our own lives whenever the cares of this life are more important than the word of God being preached and believed in our life. We allow things to take root. And I'm going to tell you, everything that you allow to take root in your heart, if it's God's word, it will produce a godly harvest. But if it is the cares and the distractions of this life, I'm going to tell you, you will reap a harvest. The fifth principle when it comes to revival is the separation from the world. Now, I talked about that briefly in a previous broadcast, love not the world, neither the things that are in the world. And here in verse 4 of our text, it says, circumcise yourselves to the Lord. In other words, set yourself apart for the Lord. Declare that I belong to the Lord. And I'm going to tell you that in and of itself will set you apart from about 90% of so-called Bible believers. Because Bible believers are always full of the things, should be full of the things that pertain to the Word of God. But there's many churches that say, well, we believe the Bible, but we celebrate this, we celebrate that, we do this. It's for the children. It's for this particular event or that particular, you know, they're going to be involved in ball anyway. And we purposefully, there was a time in my life that you didn't have ball practice on Wednesday night. You didn't have ball games on Wednesday night. You didn't have them on Sunday. Yet today, people will compromise and say, well, my child's going to play ball, and if they call for a practice on Wednesday night, preacher, we're going to be down at the ball field. And it's because the Church of Jesus Christ refuses to separate itself from the world. True revival will always require a believer to separate themselves from the world. The sixth principle is there is a renewed witness to the lost. Declare ye in Judah and publish in Jerusalem and say, blow the trumpet in the land, cry, gather, assemble. While the Jews were being warned to flee from the coming invasion of Babylon, we can rest upon the rock of Jesus Christ upon which the church is built so that the gates of hell cannot prevail. Revival will bring about a renewed witness. The publishing, the declaration of God's word and God's truth to a lost and dying world. And finally, the seventh principle of revival is that there is a standard that is set up, that is raised. And it talks about set up the standard toward Zion. That standard cannot be set up in the world. That standard must be raised in the church. And we talk about setting up standards of men, and yet we ignore the standards of God. You know, true revival places a focus back upon the standards of God that apply to God's people. Having biblical standards cannot save anybody. That's not the issue. It's not about salvation. It's about our sanctification, our being set apart, because we belong to Christ. We're separated from the world. We become renewed in our spirit to live by God's standards and not our own. Until next time.
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3: SRN News, I'm Rich Thomason in Washington. Primary voters in several states have had their say, and that includes in Florida, where several key races have been decided.
4: Representative Byron Donalds has won the Republican nomination for Florida governor and will face former Congressman David Jolly, who won the Democratic nomination for the November contest to replace term-limited Governor Ron DeSantis. Meanwhile, progressive state representative Angie Nixon's won the Democratic nomination for U.S. Senate. She'll face interim Senator Ashley Moody, a political appointee who won the Republican nomination, the special elections to fill the final 2 years of now Secretary of State Marco Rubio's term. And in House primaries, longtime Democratic Representative Debbie Wasserman Schultz defeated former Representative Sheila Cherfilus McCormick and others in a redrawn South Florida district. I'm Ben Thomas.
3: President Trump is delaying 50% tariffs on $20 billion worth of Canadian imports after the two countries reached a tentative deal just hours before the levies were supposed to take effect. In Toronto, Canadian journalist Akara Small says a tariff dispute has Canadians on edge.
5: A 50% tariff would hurt Canadian small businesses as well as consumers. This is something that would hurt an economy that just recently as well had a slight recession, a little bit of a quarterly pullback.
3: She spoke with the BBC. Ukrainian drones have hit a major logistics center outside Moscow, setting it on fire. The attack is part of Ukraine's strategy of striking deep inside Russia, using long-range drones to strike military and industrial sites. Key commercial sites important to the Russian economy have also been targeted. On Wall Street, the Dow futures are down 13 points, while the Nasdaq futures are off 3 points. This is SRN News. Americans grapple with transgenderism.
6: A recent Pew Research Center study highlights a kind of schizophrenia on the issue among some liberals. According to the poll, 33% of people who believe that it is possible for an individual to change his or her gender also feel very uncomfortable with men playing sports against women. Another 29% of these people say they are somewhat uncomfortable with males and female sports, suggesting support for transgenderism on the left is softer than advertised. Michael Harrington reporting.
3: A federal appeals panel has ruled that President Trump's goal of ending sex change operations on kids is not improper and cannot be the basis for quashing a subpoena issued against a provider of such procedures. In a 2-1 decision, a panel of the Ninth U.S. Circuit Court of Appeals says the efficacy and long-term risks of the treatments are uncertain. The judges also found the president has the power to align Justice Department enforcement priorities with broader policy goals. While the Kennedy Center closes up shop, the resident NSO will play on.
7: The National Symphony Orchestra will split its 2026-27 season among six venues in Washington, D.C. and its suburbs. The change follows a reconstruction project at the Kennedy Center that was approved by allies of President Trump. The NSO announced its season Tuesday, just 5 weeks before its opening concert on September 26th. Music director John Andrea Noseda hopes the move will reconnect with audiences. The orchestra plans 64 concerts, including a U.S. tour. Keith Peters, Washington.
3: Opening statements have begun in a pivotal trial for Meta Platforms in California federal court, where states are seeking billions in damages for social media harm to youngsters. Attorneys general from California, Colorado, Kentucky, and New Mexico, New Jersey are seeking extensive financial damages. More details at srnnews.com.

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0: This is the Phyllis Schlafly Report from Phyllis Schlafly Eagles. Mrs. Schlafly was a courageous and articulate voice for traditional values and common sense for more than 70 years. And now, from the archives of Phyllis Schlafly Eagles, here is Phyllis Schlafly.
1: A well-financed group of political busybodies is trying to change our United States Constitution by unconstitutional means, that is, without amending the Constitution in the proper way. These people don't like the way the Constitution provides for electing our presidents by the Electoral College, and they want to abolish it in a very devious way. These people call themselves the National Popular Vote Project. Their plan is to get state legislatures to pass laws promising that in the next presidential election, the legislators will ignore how their own state voted, decide which candidate they think has the most votes nationwide, and then order their state electors to vote for that candidate. In other words, they would steal votes away from candidates and transfer those votes to another candidate. That would be vote stealing on a massive scale. The Electoral College is a vital part of our constitutional system of federalism. It is a process that respects both the states and the people. It is grounded in the same brilliant compromise that gave us the U.S. Congress, with one house based on population and the other house representing the states. The Electoral College respects the fact that we are both a nation of we the people and a nation of 50 sovereign states. The Electoral College has served us well for more than two centuries, and there's every reason to believe it can continue to serve us for the next century. It has allowed peaceful transfers of power from one party to another time and time again. Unfortunately, several states have already passed this mischievous plan called National Popular Vote. If it comes up in your state, I hope you will tell your state legislators to vote no. In the words of the old adage, if it ain't broke, don't try to fix it.
0: This has been the Phyllis Schlafly Report from Phyllis Schlafly Eagles. 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
1: With SRN News, I'm Rich Thomason in Washington. Primary voters in several states have had their say, and that includes in Florida, where several key races have been decided.
2: Representative Byron Donalds has won the Republican nomination for Florida governor and will face former Congressman David Jolly, who won the Democratic nomination for the November contest to replace term-limited Governor Ron DeSantis. Meanwhile, progressive state representative Angie Nixon's won the Democratic nomination for U.S. Senate. She'll face interim Senator Ashley Moody, a political appointee who won the Republican nomination, the special elections to fill the final 2 years of now Secretary of State Marco Rubio's term. And in House primaries, longtime Democratic Representative Debbie Wasserman Schultz defeated former Representative Sheila Cherfilus McCormick and others in a redrawn South Florida district. I'm Ben Thomas.
1: President Trump is delaying 50% tariffs on $20 billion worth of Canadian imports after the two countries reached a tentative deal just hours before the levies were supposed to take effect. In Toronto, Canadian journalist Akara Small says a tariff dispute has Canadians on edge.
3: A 50% tariff would hurt Canadian small businesses as well as consumers. This is something that would hurt an economy that just recently as well had a slight recession, a little bit of a quarterly pullback.
1: She spoke with the BBC. Ukrainian drones have hit a major logistics center outside Moscow, setting it on fire. The attack is part of Ukraine's strategy of striking deep inside Russia, using long-range drones to strike military and industrial sites. Key commercial sites important to the Russian economy have also been targeted. On Wall Street, the Dow futures are down 13 points, while the Nasdaq futures are off 3 points. This is SRN News. Americans grapple with transgenderism.
4: A recent Pew Research Center study highlights a kind of schizophrenia on the issue among some liberals. According to the poll, 33% of people who believe that it is possible for an individual to change his or her gender also feel very uncomfortable with men playing sports against women. Another 29% of these people say they are somewhat uncomfortable with males and female sports, suggesting support for transgenderism on the left is softer than advertised. Michael Harrington reporting.
1: A federal appeals panel has ruled that President Trump's goal of ending sex change operations on kids is not improper and cannot be the basis for quashing a subpoena issued against a provider of such procedures. In a 2-1 decision, a panel of the Ninth U.S. Circuit Court of Appeals says the efficacy and long-term risks of the treatments are uncertain. The judges also found the president has the power to align Justice Department enforcement priorities with broader policy goals. While the Kennedy Center closes up shop, the resident NSO will play on.
5: The National Symphony Orchestra will split its 2026-27 season among six venues in Washington, D.C. and its suburbs. The change follows a reconstruction project at the Kennedy Center that was approved by allies of President Trump. The NSO announced its season Tuesday, just 5 weeks before its opening concert on September 26th. Music director John Andrea Noseda hopes the move will reconnect with audiences. The orchestra plans 64 concerts, including a U.S. tour. Keith Peters, Washington.
1: Opening statements have begun in a pivotal trial for Meta Platforms in California federal court, where states are seeking billions in damages for social media harm to youngsters. Attorneys general from California, Colorado, Kentucky, and New Mexico, New Jersey are seeking extensive financial damages. More details at srnnews.com.
6: It's back to school with good news in California. This is Matt Staver with Freedom's Call. Liberty Council represented Child Evangelism Fellowship and its Northern California East Bay chapter. As a result, the Hayward Unified School District will allow a Good News Club equal access to meet on its Park Elementary campus. Last April, Child Evangelism Fellowship submitted a request to host the Good News Club immediately following school hours. But the school district would not allow the club to meet until after 6 p.m., despite allowing the Girls on the Run program early earlier access. Liberty Counsel informed district officials that the Good News Clubs are legally entitled to equal access as other similarly situated after-school programs. Child Evangelism Fellowship gives children a biblically based education that includes moral and character development, and that is priceless. This is a great victory for Child Evangelism Fellowship and its Good News Clubs, parents, and students. Stay informed at Liberty Counsel's website, lc.org/CEF.

0: Hello, friends. This is Brother Troy Young, welcoming you to another exciting broadcast of the Voice of the Appalachians. We appreciate each one of you who have tuned in to today's broadcast and trust that you will receive a blessing from it.
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2: Recognize that the mind is a part of that flesh that must be controlled. However, I haven't given enough thought and I haven't let the Word of God deal with me enough about the matter of the influence of the heart on my flesh and its danger. Perhaps I trust the heart because that's where love comes from. You would think that the heart can be trusted, but the truth is the heart must be recognized for what God, the Creator, says it is. It must be recognized in how it influences and how it affects our lives. Plainly spoken, the feelings of the heart cannot be trusted. Plainly spoken, the emotions of the heart cannot be trusted. Plainly, the Bible tells us that the responses of the heart cannot be trusted. Our hearts are as sinful and as wicked as our minds. So many Christians base their Christianity on the feelings of their heart. I feel this. They base on the emotions of the heart to the place that while they love the sinner, they have a hard time condemning the sinful behavior because of their emotion. And gross sin is an acceptable behavior for those who live by the control of their heart, their emotion, where God says that sins are abomination. We hear this phrase, and we see this often, especially among various groups of people. They will say, well, you're supposed to love all people. Now, I understand that, but what they mean is you're supposed to love the behavior of all people, and that's not true. Yes, I want every man to be born again, but the Bible says such were some of you. You're not saved in your sin, you're saved from your sin. And so the Bible says this, Proverbs 6:16, these six things doth the Lord hate. Abomination is a feeling of being sick. God repulses those six things, but He said, yea, seven make Him want to throw up. It is an abomination to Him. And then He goes on to say, a proud look, a lying tongue, hands that shed innocent blood, and heart that deviseth wicked imagination.

situation. I don't want to put my heart in a compromised situation. I don't want to love things that I'm not supposed to love. I don't want to support things that I don't want to support. And I have to put in line my flesh with the Word of God, and I have to make sure my heart is there with it. Now, I love Galatians 2:20. I think of a beautiful garden when I see a picture, an icon of Galatians 2:20. Paul said, "The life that I now live." Paul used to produce hatred in his life. He used to produce the hatred of Christians, the murder of Christians, the persecuting of Christians. He used to produce that with his life. But now that he's born again, the same hands that took life is the giver of life and the preacher of the gospel of eternal life. He took his flesh and he used it rather than to raise weeds and corruptible things. He used it to raise productive things, the life that I now live. So I have to make sure that my heart not only is crucified, but is in line with the Word of God. So it doesn't matter how I feel. What matters is what the Word of God says. And I need to make sure that I commit the love of my heart to the Word of God, not to things, but to loving the truth of the Word of God. Isaiah speaks of a deceived heart. Turn your Bibles to Isaiah 44 and verse number 20. Hear the poetry, and he tells the story that a man will cut down a tree. And he will use that tree, some of it he'll chop it up, he'll build a fire, and he will bake bread. He will use some of the tree not only for a stove to bake bread, he'll use some of the tree as firewood to warm himself. He will then take the last part of that tree and carve it into some figurine, a figure that looks like a person, and then he will worship that, making it an idol. And he's talking about the foolishness of doing such a thing, to take a tree, to use it for good, and then use it for idol worship. And then he says in verse number 20, he feedeth on ashes. A deceived heart hath turned him aside, that he cannot deliver his soul, nor say, is there not a lie in my right hand? His heart deceived him. He believed that that idol could give him what he wanted. And by the way, that's what an idol does. An idol gives you what you want. A God gives God what he wants. So he said, you have a deceived heart. I want you to think with me. King Solomon's heart is what deceived him through complacency and compromise. The wisdom of Solomon's mind. The Bible tells us that nobody was as wise as Solomon. That wisdom was given to him of God when God said to Solomon, ask what you will and I'll give it to you. He didn't ask for wealth, didn't ask for riches, didn't ask for fame. He asked for wisdom, and God said, I'm going to give you wisdom, and in addition to that, I'm going to give you wealth, I'm going to give you fame, I'm going to give you riches, and God gave him all of that. He was the wisest man to ever live. They came from far and near to see if it was as they had heard of the kingdom of Solomon and what his wisdom had brought forth. And they said, the half has not been told of what Solomon has accomplished because of his wisdom. Oh, but wait a minute. It wasn't his mind that led him astray. It wasn't his flesh that led him astray. It was his heart. Let's look and see what the Bible says. Look at 1 Kings chapter 11. We don't have time to look at all of the chapter, but look at verse number 4 as this passage is summarized in verse number 4. And this answers for me a question of life. I've asked, how in the world can Solomon, first of all, want to have all these wives? 1 Kings 11:4, for it came to pass when Solomon was old that his wives turned away his heart after other gods. And his heart was not perfect with the Lord his God, and was with the heart of David his father. Listen to me, those of us that are getting older in life, we have to be careful that our hearts do not lead us from the Word of God. That the feelings of our heart, the good feelings, the feelings of love, the feelings of compassion, the feelings of desire to help, sometimes the heart will lead you to do something. You think you're helping a person when all you're doing is hurting them. I don't want to enable someone in their drug habit. That's why we don't give money to people. That's why we have a food bank rather than giving money. And many times through the years I've given money

0: to buy gas, and I've taken folks and helped people in thousands of times through the years. But you want to be careful because your heart will want to do things that go against the Word of God. I don't know how many times this happened, and Brother David, Brother Tyra, the men that are here, they'll tell you a car will pull up. It'll pull up about halfway in the parking lot, and a woman will get out of the car and will come in, my fiancé. And I say, is your fiancé not man enough to ask for help? Go tell your fiancé to come and ask me for help. He's a weasel. That's what he is. I'm not helping his adultery and a fornication. I'll feed him. And a few times I've had him go back and that weasel come up and I've said, I'll tell you where you can get a job. You say, preacher, you don't have a very good heart. No, no, no. I think I do have a good heart. I have to be careful that my heart's in line with the Word of God. I'm not talking about being mean, but the welfare society of our nation, driven by a deceptive heart, has not only bankrupted our nation, it's taught people to live in fornication and pay them for every child that they can have. That's not the Bible way. That's why you teach children that have a second and third and fourth generation welfare mentality. They never learn to work. They never learn to provide. Some would hear me preach and say, that preacher has absolutely no heart. I dare you to compare what I just said to the Word of God. I want to make sure my heart stays in line with the Word of God because my heart can deceive me. Jeremiah chapter 17, we already read that passage of Scripture. We cannot trust our hearts. Our heart must be tuned to the Word of God. The problem at this time in Jeremiah chapter 17, look at verse number 1. The sin of Judah is written with a pen of iron and with the point of a diamond. It is graven upon the table of their heart.
1: 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August 3 and 4, he will preach at Grace Baptist Church in Delaware, Ohio. August 7, he will speak at Lake Crest Baptist Church in Waterford, Michigan. August 17 and 18, he will preach at Bible Baptist Church in El Dorado, Arkansas. August 24 and 25, he will speak at Riverview Baptist Church in Dunellen, Florida. August 31st through September the 1st, he will preach at Grace Baptist Church in French Lick, Indiana. If you live within driving distance of any of these meetings, come and hear Pastor Fugit live. 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For more information, visit his website at jefffugit.com. 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
1: With SRN News, I'm Rich Thomason in Washington. Primary voters in several states have had their say, and that includes in Florida, where several key races have been decided.
2: Representative Byron Donalds has won the Republican nomination for Florida governor and will face former Congressman David Jolly, who won the Democratic nomination for the November contest to replace term-limited Governor Ron DeSantis. Meanwhile, progressive state representative Angie Nixon's won the Democratic nomination for U.S. Senate. She'll face interim Senator Ashley Moody, a political appointee who won the Republican nomination, the special elections to fill the final 2 years of now Secretary of State Marco Rubio's term. And in House primaries, longtime Democratic Representative Debbie Wasserman Schultz defeated former Representative Sheila Cherfilus McCormick and others in a redrawn South Florida district. I'm Ben Thomas.
1: President Trump is delaying 50% tariffs on $20 billion worth of Canadian imports after the two countries reached a tentative deal just hours before the levies were supposed to take effect. In Toronto, Canadian journalist Akara Small says a tariff dispute has Canadians on edge.
3: A 50% tariff would hurt Canadian small businesses as well as consumers. This is something that would hurt an economy that just recently as well had a slight recession, a little bit of a quarterly pullback.
1: She spoke with the BBC. Ukrainian drones have hit a major logistics center outside Moscow, setting it on fire. The attack is part of Ukraine's strategy of striking deep inside Russia, using long-range drones to strike military and industrial sites. Key commercial sites important to the Russian economy have also been targeted. On Wall Street, the Dow futures are down 13 points, while the Nasdaq futures are off 3 points. This is SRN News. Americans grapple with transgenderism.
4: A recent Pew Research Center study highlights a kind of schizophrenia on the issue among some liberals. According to the poll, 33% of people who believe that it is possible for an individual to change his or her gender also feel very uncomfortable with men playing sports against women. Another 29% of these people say they are somewhat uncomfortable with males and female sports, suggesting support for transgenderism on the left is softer than advertised. Michael Harrington reporting.
1: A federal appeals panel has ruled that President Trump's goal of ending sex change operations on kids is not improper and cannot be the basis for quashing a subpoena issued against a provider of such procedures. In a 2-1 decision, a panel of the Ninth U.S. Circuit Court of Appeals says the efficacy and long-term risks of the treatments are uncertain. The judges also found the president has the power to align Justice Department enforcement priorities with broader policy goals. While the Kennedy Center closes up shop, the resident NSO will play on.
5: The National Symphony Orchestra will split its 2026-27 season among six venues in Washington, D.C. and its suburbs. The change follows a reconstruction project at the Kennedy Center that was approved by allies of President Trump. The NSO announced its season Tuesday, just 5 weeks before its opening concert on September 26th. Music director John Andrea Noseda hopes the move will reconnect with audiences. The orchestra plans 64 concerts, including a U.S. tour. Keith Peters, Washington.
1: Opening statements have begun in a pivotal trial for Meta Platforms in California federal court, where states are seeking billions in damages for social media harm to youngsters. Attorneys general from California, Colorado, Kentucky, and New Mexico, New Jersey are seeking extensive financial damages. More details at srnnews.com.
6: AP Sports, I'm Mike Hempen. Pete Crow Armstrong hit a walk-off home run, a two-run shot in the 10th inning, and the Cubs rallied for a 7-5 win over the crosstown White Sox.
7: That was fun. That was my first career walk-off homer.
6: The Arizona Diamondbacks have placed All-Star second baseman Ketel Marte on the restricted list. Marte failed to show up for Arizona's game against Boston Monday night. Manager Torrey Lovello says Marte is dealing with a personal issue. Los Angeles Lakers Governor Jeannie Buss is legally contesting her siblings' plan to sell the family's remaining 17% minority ownership stake in the team. The sale would end Jeannie Buss's tenure as Lakers governor. LIV Golf is ending its season season one tournament early. The Upstart League says the team champion that was supposed to be determined next week in Michigan instead will be decided Sunday at Live Golf, Indianapolis. I'm Mike Hempen, AP Sports.

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0: 5 million teens now living on the streets. Many of their lives are ending in cold defeat. Can't you see there is a cause? Won't you please help us rebuild the wall? Our youth are dying, thinking there's no hope. 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They are looking to us. Please stand, don't fall. The Lord wants you to help rebuild the wall. We need to sit down to weep and mourn and pray like Nehemiah as his heart was torn and beg for mercy. Remember, we're called to share Jesus with the youth and rebuild the wall. Then we can rise up and show them Christ. Let them all know he paid sin's price. The Lord's coming soon. Please give him your all. One youth at a time, we can rebuild the wall. Young people, there is hope.
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1: With SRN News, I'm Rich Thomason in Washington. Primary voters in several states have had their say, and that includes in Florida, where several key races have been decided.
2: Representative Byron Donalds has won the Republican nomination for Florida governor and will face former Congressman David Jolly, who won the Democratic nomination for the November contest to replace term-limited Governor Ron DeSantis. Meanwhile, progressive state representative Angie Nixon's won the Democratic nomination for U.S. Senate. She'll face interim Senator Ashley Moody, a political appointee who won the Republican nomination, the special elections to fill the final 2 years of now Secretary of State Marco Rubio's term. And in House primaries, longtime Democratic Representative Debbie Wasserman Schultz defeated former Representative Sheila Cherfilus McCormick and others in a redrawn South Florida district. I'm Ben Thomas.
1: President Trump is delaying 50% tariffs on $20 billion worth of Canadian imports after the two countries reached a tentative deal just hours before the levies were supposed to take effect. In Toronto, Canadian journalist Akara Small says a tariff dispute has Canadians on edge.
3: A 50% tariff would hurt Canadian small businesses as well as consumers. This is something that would hurt an economy that just recently as well had a slight recession, a little bit of a quarterly pullback.
1: She spoke with the BBC. Ukrainian drones have hit a major logistics center outside Moscow, setting it on fire. The attack is part of Ukraine's strategy of striking deep inside Russia, using long-range drones to strike military and industrial sites. Key commercial sites important to the Russian economy have also been targeted. On Wall Street, the Dow futures are down 13 points, while the Nasdaq futures are off 3 points. This is SRN News. Americans grapple with transgenderism.
4: A recent Pew Research Center study highlights a kind of schizophrenia on the issue among some liberals. According to the poll, 33% of people who believe that it is possible for an individual to change his or her gender also feel very uncomfortable with men playing sports against women. Another 29% of these people say they are somewhat uncomfortable with males and female sports, suggesting support for transgenderism on the left is softer than advertised. Michael Harrington reporting.
1: A federal appeals panel has ruled that President Trump's goal of ending sex change operations on kids is not improper and cannot be the basis for quashing a subpoena issued against a provider of such procedures. In a 2-1 decision, a panel of the Ninth U.S. Circuit Court of Appeals says the efficacy and long-term risks of the treatments are uncertain. The judges also found the president has the power to align Justice Department enforcement priorities with broader policy goals. While the Kennedy Center closes up shop, the resident NSO will play on.
5: The National Symphony Orchestra will split its 2026-27 season among six venues in Washington, D.C. and its suburbs. The change follows a reconstruction project at the Kennedy Center that was approved by allies of President Trump. The NSO announced its season Tuesday, just 5 weeks before its opening concert on September 26th. Music director John Andrea Noseda hopes the move will reconnect with audiences. The orchestra plans 64 concerts, including a U.S. tour. Keith Peters, Washington.
1: Opening statements have begun in a pivotal trial for Meta Platforms in California federal court, where states are seeking billions in damages for social media harm to youngsters. Attorneys general from California, Colorado, Kentucky, and New Mexico, New Jersey are seeking extensive financial damages. More details at srnnews.com.

Well, yesterday we saw the vision that Isaiah had in chapter number 6 of the Lord upon his throne, high and lifted up, and around him the seraphims cried out, "Holy, holy, holy is the Lord of hosts. The whole earth is filled with his glory." We're talking about the importance of the holiness of God. It's so interesting to notice Isaiah's reaction to the holiness of God. He is immediately aware of his own sinfulness. We hit this yesterday. "Then said I, woe is me, for I am undone, because I am a man of unclean lips." He is immediately aware of his own sinfulness. Folks, if we on a regular basis get in the presence of a holy God, it's going to shine a spotlight on our own shortcomings. It'll keep you humble. It'll keep you from getting proud. It'll keep you from looking down your nose at other people. The more time we spend in the presence of a holy God, the more that we're going to recognize our own shortcomings. He's not only immediately aware of his own sinfulness, but he's immediately aware of the sinfulness of the culture. Isaiah 6:5, "And I dwell in the midst of a people of unclean lips." So he says, "Woe is me, for I am undone, because I am a man of unclean lips, and I dwell in the midst of a people of unclean lips." Spending time in the presence of a holy God will cause you to see the sinfulness of the world around you in a way that you cannot see it if you do not spend time in his presence. Spending time with the world makes our culture seem less sinful. Spending time in the presence of God makes our culture appear exceedingly sinful. I hope that you just heard that. Why are we bringing the world into the church? Why is worldliness now accepted in the church? Why is it that the average Christian looks like the world, talks like the world, listens to the same music that the world listens to, seeks the same entertainment that the lost world seeks? Why is it that people that are living a separated, holy, holy life are the Christians that are being criticized in our churches? Why is it that the preachers who are preaching what every independent fundamental Baptist preacher used to preach 25, 30 years ago, why are we now the uncompassionate ones, the hateful ones, the ones with the critical spirit? Maybe it's because we have preachers that will not spend time in the presence of a holy God. They are not seeking the fullness of the Holy Spirit. They do not see Jesus as the demons of hell saw him and declared him to be the Holy One of God. I feel like John the Baptist sometimes, a voice crying in the wilderness, but we have to get back to spending time in the Holy Bible and getting in the presence of a holy God, and seeking the fullness of the Holy Spirit, and embracing once again the holiness of our Savior. If we fail to do that, then the world is going to seem less sinful, and true holiness is going to seem more radical. Until tomorrow, let's continue to look for that blessed hope and the glorious appearing of the great God and our Savior, Jesus Christ.

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1: 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This is Bible Tract Echoes, by the way, and so we may quite possibly need to use our Bibles. Join me, if you would, in Deuteronomy chapter 1. We found our text verse for this week in verse number 6. Deuteronomy 1 in verse number 6. I'm going to read that for you in just a moment. Often on the program, I will ask our listeners, maybe I try once a month or so it feels like it's been a little while since I put this call out, but I'll ask our viewers, our listeners, to tell me where they are listening from. And I've had a few people trickle in texting the last couple of days or weeks, and they said, I've been listening for a long time. I've heard you say, or ask that question. I've heard you say you should text in and tell us where you're listening from. And I finally obeyed. I finally did what you asked. I finally texted in. I'd ask you, would you text in? I'd love to know where you are. I'd love to know what station or what avenue you listen to the program on. You can text me at 309-316-7240. Again, that's 309-316-7240. While you're texting me, if you have a prayer request or something that we can take to the throne room of grace for you, I'd love that. If you would text me, I get those texts directly and as often as I can, as quickly as I can. I'll be honest with you, sometimes it's 24 or more hours, depending on how many texts I have to get through, but I'll do my best to respond to each and every one of you. Thank you so much for listening today. We're in Deuteronomy chapter 1 and verse 6. I'm going to tell you about a gospel tract at the end of the program, but not quite yet, so you stick around. Deuteronomy 1 and verse number 6, the Lord our God spake unto us in Horeb, saying, ye have dwelt long enough in this mount. This is Moses penning down under the auspices of the Holy Spirit of God. Holy men of God were moved by the Holy Spirit, and pen was put to paper or parchment or scroll, whatever it may have been. And Moses was telling his people by God what God had said. You've dwelt long enough. You've been here long enough. And God continues on in verses 7, 8, 9 and continues on. Go. Continue. You need to move away from this place. There's a different place I have for you. You've dwelt long enough. The application we made yesterday, I asked this question. Have you dwelt long enough with your failures? We all have them. Mine, probably 1,000 times 1,000. Many failures. There are folks that think that they live sinlessly, that sinless perfection is something that can be attained. Well, first of all, you don't find that in Scripture. But second of all, you only have to be honest with yourself to realize it is not just nigh impossible, it is strictly impossible. You cannot live without offending God in some even slight ways, but still offense nonetheless. We all make mistakes. Throughout our lives, we'll continue to until the day we die. And this is not some sort of depressing thought to put us down. No, James 4:6 tells us, he giveth more grace. Friend, God wants to lift us up, wants to move us on and draw closer to him. Though the fellowship can be strained at times, it should be our desire, because a relationship exists, to mend the fellowship as quickly as possible so that friction does not exist. That's the second thing I want to talk to you about. We spoke yesterday about failures and how it's time to move on from them. But what about friction? Sometimes we allow things to boil over to a point that they cause us friction. Sometimes it's internal friction. Sometimes it's that internal voice. And we'd be wise at times to heed that. I'm not talking about listening to voices and trying to get in touch with the other side. I'm just talking about that conscience that God has given us. The one that tells us, you know that's wrong, right? Could be the Holy Spirit. Maybe it's just a law of God written on our heart. And oftentimes we live in direct conflict, in friction with that law of God. But it's not just the internal friction. Sometimes it goes external. Sometimes we have problems with Christian brothers and sisters. And friend, these things ought not so to be. I think in Scripture of the children of Israel, Exodus chapter 16, verses 2 and 3, and the whole congregation of the children of Israel murmured against Moses and Aaron in the wilderness. And the children of Israel said unto them, would to God we had died by the hand of the Lord in the land of Egypt, when we sat by the flesh pots, and when we did eat bread to the full. For ye have brought us forth into this wilderness to kill this whole assembly with hunger. Is that why Moses and Aaron brought them out of Egypt? No, they were brought out so that they would no longer be under slavery, that they no longer be in servitude to Pharaoh and his minions. But it sometimes God's people forget the importance of unity. Now realize, friend, unity is not the goal. Oftentimes in ecumenical type movements, unity is trumpeted as the mission. Unity is trumpeted as the vision. The reason for assembly is for unity. Friend, may I be very blunt with you? Unity should never be the goal. Unity is a byproduct of God's people being in tune with each other. I may have used this illustration before, but I want you to think about this. You may be musical or you may not be. But I want to share a little anecdote with you. It's true. If you take a piano, let's imagine a concert hall filled with pianos. Imagine the stage, massive stage, just absolutely filled to the brim. You can barely squeeze between them to get to the keyboard of the next grand. I'm talking grand pianos, majestic, beautiful, black, the ivory, the white, piercing white keys. The lids are open. You could hide and you could play hide and seek in there just about. Think about it. 100 pianos and a master tuner sits down with his tuning forks, and they're precise. They're exact. Middle C is tuned on the first piano. Every note is precisely pulled and strung and tightened or loosened and made exactly where it needs to be, so it's in tune with those tuning forks. Now imagine the master tuner takes those tuning forks and puts them away, packs them up. And with the bare minimum amount of room that is there, he turns the one piano, the first piano, to face the second piano so he can sit between the two keyboards, two grand pianos facing towards each other, the keyboards are. And he tunes the second piano to the first piano, tunes every key, then scoots the first piano out of the way and brings a third piano, tunes the second, or tunes the third to the second, and then on and on. The 97th is tuned to the 96th, and on until all 100 pianos are tuned. And then if you were to take that first piano and put it right up next to that 100th piano, the first tuned the second tuned the third, and on, if you were to strike a chord, should be melodious, should be perfectly in pitch, right? No, friend. Actually, there would be a jarring. There would be an obviousness. The 100th piano would not be in tune with the first. You see, friend, spirituality, unity is not a game of telephone for it to be passed on to subsequent generations or even Christians inside of your local assembly. We are supposed to be tuned. That master tuner would know that you tune every piano to the same set of tuning forks. And then when 100 concert pianists are sitting down and strike middle C together, the same note would resoundingly ring out. Friend, whether your church has 12 or 1200, we should all have the same chord of the Spirit tying us together. I ask you, friend, are you in tune? Or is there friction? I think of Ephesians chapter 4 and verse number 2. With all lowliness and meekness, with long suffering, forbearing one another in love, endeavoring to keep the unity of the Spirit in the bond of peace. I ask you, is there friction? Is it difficult to get along with you? Is it time to move on from that? Maybe, just maybe, you've lived this life of being a jerk long enough. Maybe you coming home, Daddy, to your home is not a peaceful thing. Not because your home is a wreck, not because there are things in arrears, not because there's issues, not because your kids are wild or your wife is frantically trying to put dinner together. Maybe it's because you, sir, need to learn that you should not be a bringer of friction. You should not be the whirlwind. You should come in on behalf of God Almighty as a leader of your home and say, "Peace be still." I don't mean vocally, I don't mean audibly, but I mean your presence should be not friction, but peace, lowliness, meekness, long-suffering, forbearing one another in love. These are Bible commands, endeavoring to keep the unity of the Spirit in the bond of peace. Mother, do you scream at your children? Do you scream at your husband? Maybe, just maybe, we could all help each other have a little less friction. Now, we understand when things are moving forward, there will be friction. When things heat up inside an engine, that's when you need the oil of the Holy Spirit to smooth things over. I'd encourage you, let's move on from not just failures like we spoke about yesterday, but let's move on from friction. Now, you need this gospel tract. I'm going to tell you about it for just about 60 seconds here. It's called I'm Keeping the Golden Rule. It takes as its text Luke chapter 6 and verse number 31. We're not going to read it for time's sake, but you may have heard people tell you, "I'm keeping the golden rule. That's why I'm going to heaven." Well, this gospel tract dispels the myth that you can get to heaven by doing anything like that. Keeping the golden rule, being a good person, keeping the Ten Commandments. No, friend, they don't get you to heaven. And this gospel tract explains it. You can go to BibleTractsInc.org to order your very own copies of this. If you have questions about that, I'd love for you to reach out. You can text me at 309-316-7240. Thank you so very much for listening today. My prayer, as always, is that you have a great day for His glory. If you have a question, comment, or critique, text me 309-316-7240. I look forward to speaking to you tomorrow. God bless.

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1: With SRN News, I'm Rich Thomason in Washington. Primary voters in several states have had their say, and that includes in Florida, where several key races have been decided.
2: Representative Byron Donalds has won the Republican nomination for Florida governor and will face former Congressman David Jolly, who won the Democratic nomination for the November contest to replace term-limited Governor Ron DeSantis. Meanwhile, progressive state representative Angie Nixon's won the Democratic nomination for U.S. Senate. She'll face interim Senator Ashley Moody, a political appointee who won the Republican nomination, the special elections to fill the final 2 years of now Secretary of State Marco Rubio's term. And in House primaries, longtime Democratic Representative Debbie Wasserman Schultz defeated former Representative Sheila Cherfilus McCormick and others in a redrawn South Florida district. I'm Ben Thomas.
1: President Trump is delaying 50% tariffs on $20 billion worth of Canadian imports after the two countries reached a tentative deal just hours before the levies were supposed to take effect. In Toronto, Canadian journalist Akara Small says a tariff dispute has Canadians on edge.
3: A 50% tariff would hurt Canadian small businesses as well as consumers. This is something that would hurt an economy that just recently as well had a slight recession, a little bit of a quarterly pullback.
1: She spoke with the BBC. Ukrainian drones have hit a major logistics center outside Moscow, setting it on fire. The attack is part of Ukraine's strategy of striking deep inside Russia, using long-range drones to strike military and industrial sites. Key commercial sites important to the Russian economy have also been targeted. On Wall Street, the Dow futures are down 13 points, while the Nasdaq futures are off 3 points. This is SRN News. Americans grapple with transgenderism.
4: A recent Pew Research Center study highlights a kind of schizophrenia on the issue among some liberals. According to the poll, 33% of people who believe that it is possible for an individual to change his or her gender also feel very uncomfortable with men playing sports against women. Another 29% of these people say they are somewhat uncomfortable with males and female sports, suggesting support for transgenderism on the left is softer than advertised. Michael Harrington reporting.
1: A federal appeals panel has ruled that President Trump's goal of ending sex change operations on kids is not improper and cannot be the basis for quashing a subpoena issued against a provider of such procedures. In a 2-1 decision, a panel of the Ninth U.S. Circuit Court of Appeals says the efficacy and long-term risks of the treatments are uncertain. The judges also found the president has the power to align Justice Department enforcement priorities with broader policy goals. While the Kennedy Center closes up shop, the resident NSO will play on.
5: The National Symphony Orchestra will split its 2026-27 season among six venues in Washington, D.C. and its suburbs. The change follows a reconstruction project at the Kennedy Center that was approved by allies of President Trump. The NSO announced its season Tuesday, just 5 weeks before its opening concert on September 26th. Music director John Andrea Noseda hopes the move will reconnect with audiences. The orchestra plans 64 concerts, including a U.S. tour. Keith Peters, Washington.
1: Opening statements have begun in a pivotal trial for Meta platforms in California federal court, where states are seeking billions in damages for social media harm to youngsters. Attorneys general from California, Colorado, Kentucky, and New Mexico, New Jersey are seeking extensive financial damages. More details at srnnews.com.
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1: Hello, everyone, and welcome to the Gospel Hour. I'm David Green, director of the Gospel Hour, inviting you to stay tuned with us for the next half hour as we bring you another beautiful song today and continue with our series of messages on the cross of Christ as preached and taught by my late father, Dr. Oliver B. Green. And we'll get to that in just a moment. But first, I want to remind you to remember us in your prayers each and every day. We thank you so much for that. And right now, we're going to hear Friendship with Jesus. Isn't it wonderful to know that we have a friend in Jesus? Enjoy the music, and then Dr. Green.

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1: Direct us, our Father. May the Holy Spirit take charge of my heart, mine. Lead me, help me to rightly divide thy word. Help me, O Lord God, to feed the hungry. Help me, O Lord God, to point the sinner to the door, the one door, the way, the one way, the one name, Jesus. Save unsaved souls today, especially poor lost church members, in Jesus' name, amen. I said there are four things in Hebrews 9 and 10

into the tabernacle not made with hands and offered the perfect sacrifice that brings perfect salvation. Now today I want us to see the perfect work the Savior accomplished in the tabernacle of flesh. Yesterday I pointed out that the first tabernacle had two buildings or compartments, we should say. The first part, the showbread, the table of showbread, and the candlestick were there. And then the holiest of all, where the high priest went one time a year with blood for his own sins and then the errors of the people. Now in verse 11, this is Hebrews 9:11, but Christ being come and high priest of good things to come by a greater and a more perfect tabernacle, not made with hands, that is to say, not of this building. Now, Jesus was God in flesh. Now, I know that some of you don't believe that, and I know that some of you don't understand what I'm saying. But in 2 Corinthians 5:19, we read that God was in Christ reconciling the world unto himself. And then we read that God made Jesus sin for us. Jesus knew no sin, that we might be made the righteousness of God. And Paul speaks of the building. We are stones joined together in a building, a tabernacle, a temple for the habitation of God. We are bone of his bone and flesh of his flesh. Now, Jesus came in a tabernacle not made with hands. May I have your undivided attention? I'm not wasting time. I'm trying to get your attention. Anything, everything, all things that man's hands have touched is polluted. Even the surface of the moon is polluted with man's garbage. Now, I'm not critical. I am not critical of our spacemen. I'm not. But you know and I know that they left on the moon things made with man's hands. I don't know just what all was left there, the trips that we've been there, but man has polluted and man has brought pollution to everything that his hands have touched. The Garden of Eden was perfect until God put Adam in the garden. And then before he was there very long, the garden became a place cursed. Everything, the earth, the solar system, man, the animal kingdom, everything is under the curse because of one man's disobedience. Now I want your undivided attention. Man had nothing to do with the Savior that offered the perfect sacrifice that brought about the perfect salvation that saves you for God's perfect kingdom. Christ came in a tabernacle, not of this building, but a tabernacle of flesh. The Holy Spirit overshadowed the Virgin Mary. She conceived. She brought forth God's Son. Man had nothing to do with the birth of Jesus. Joseph, the husband-to-be, now they were engaged, they were espoused, engaged. Joseph, before they came together as man and wife, before they lived together as man and wife, discovered that Mary was to become a mother and he was about to put her away. He was a godly man, he was a just man, and the law said that adulterers and adulteresses would be stoned, and Joseph was about to put Mary away, and God assured him that Mary would bring forth his son. Now, the angel announced to Mary that she would bring forth a son, and she was very disturbed, and she did not know what to say or what to do, and she asked the angel, "How can this be? I'm not married. I know not a man. I'm engaged to Joseph, but we're not married. We're not living together yet as man and wife, and how can this be?" And so the angel answered and said unto her, "The Holy Ghost

0: upon thee, and the power of the highest, the power of Almighty God, shall overshadow thee, therefore also that holy thing. I'm reading Luke 1:35. That holy thing which shall be born of thee shall be called the Son of God. Mary, the Holy Spirit will overshadow you. The power of Almighty God will come upon you. And you will conceive and you will bring forth a child. And that holy child shall be called the Son of God. Now, Jesus was the only holy child ever born. All children are innocent. And if a little baby dies, it goes to paradise. Don't ever let anybody, any religion or anybody, tell you that babies are in hell. There are no babies in hell. All innocent babies and all innocent little children, if they die, and while they're innocent, they go to heaven. They go to paradise. Now, Jesus was holy when he was born. He was not innocent as we think of an innocent child. He was holy. Innocent, yes, but plus holiness. The only holy child. The only perfect sacrifice that could be made or could be offered of necessity had to be furnished and made possible by Almighty God. Mary, the mother, the virgin, the Holy Spirit, the Father, that is, God the Father, through the power of the Holy Spirit. Now listen to this. Jesus came, the perfect Savior, came and offered or performed a perfect or the perfect work and provided the perfect sacrifice and makes possible for us perfect salvation. Verse 12, neither by the blood of goats and calves, but by his own blood, he entered in once. Now I pointed out the other day, that word is used seven times. If you'll study, read carefully Hebrews 9 and Hebrews 10. Underline once, you'll find it seven times. He entered once, neither by blood of goats, calves, but by his own blood. He entered in once into the holy place, having obtained eternal redemption for us. May I have your attention? Jesus, the Son of God, entered the Holy of Holies one time, a tabernacle not made with hands, but a body given to him by God Almighty through the birth of the Virgin Mary. In that tabernacle, Jesus offered his own blood and the blood of Jesus, the perfect sacrifice, and offered once for all, never to be repeated, the perfect sacrifice that satisfied God forever and made possible for you and for me eternal salvation. Now, I beg you to pay very close attention to what I'm going to read, and I've read it many times on the radio. I do not profess to understand it, but I believe it. I am saved by the blood of Jesus. The blood of Jesus covers my spirit, my inner man. The real Oliver Green is covered by the blood of Jesus. Now, when I'm covered by the blood of Jesus, I am covered with the covering that is as perfect as Almighty God. Now, that is a big, bold statement, but I make it in the name of Jesus because of, by means of, his one sacrifice. Turn to Acts 20 and verse 28. I read Acts 20 and verse 28. Speaking to the ministers in Ephesus, Paul said, take heed therefore unto yourselves, that is, be careful, be alert, be careful, take heed, and to all the flock, over the which the Holy Spirit hath made you overseers. You are God's overseers. You are God's custodians. That is, you are God's under-shepherds. You are not dictators. You're not to be lords over God's heritage, but you are God's overseers to feed the church of God, to feed the church of God. Now, the church of God is made up of all born-again, blood-washed believers. All believers are united to the church of God through the baptism of the Holy Spirit when you are born of the Spirit. Except a man be born of spirit, he cannot see the kingdom. And we are all baptized into one body by the Spirit. We've all been made to drink into one Spirit. Now, I quoted John 3:5 and 1 Corinthians 12:12-13. 1 Corinthians 12, verses 12 and 13, and John 3:5. Now back to Acts 20:28. Take heed therefore unto yourselves, and to all the flock over which the Holy Spirit hath made you overseers to feed the church of God, which God hath purchased with His own blood. Remember, Gabriel said to Mary, the Holy Ghost shall overshadow you, the power of the Almighty, the power of Jehovah shall come upon you. You will conceive, you will bear a child, and that holy thing shall be called Son of God. Now, the blood that ran in the veins of Jesus Christ was the blood of God. Whether you understand it or not, whether I understand it or not, whether you believe it or not, I believe it. I believe it. Whether you believe it or not doesn't make any difference. The Bible clearly tells me that God purchased God's church with God's blood. And I am purchased with God's blood. And God's blood was brought down to earth in the body of Jesus Christ, God in Christ, and the life of the flesh is the blood. I told you, Leviticus, the life of the flesh is the blood. And in that tabernacle of flesh, the blood of God lived, and God made the perfect sacrifice and made possible my perfect salvation. And when God looks upon my inner man, and God doesn't look on the outward, but the inner man, man looks upon the outward appearance, but God looks upon the heart. And when God sees my inner man, my spirit, he sees the blood, and he sees his own perfection, his own righteousness, his own holiness. Now that's the work, the perfect work, that the perfect Savior performed. Eternal redemption for us. Eternal redemption for us. Why do I have eternal redemption? You know why? I'm covered with the incorruptible blood. Jesus' blood cannot corrupt. Jesus' blood is in heaven today. Jesus' blood is my guarantee that I will not go to hell. When I accepted Jesus, God covered my spirit with the blood of Jesus, and I possess divine nature in the person of the blood, in the person of the Holy Spirit, and I have eternal redemption. Verse 13, for if the blood of bulls and goats and the ashes of an heifer sprinkling the unclean, sanctifieth to the purifying of the flesh, how much more shall the blood of Christ, who through the eternal Spirit offered himself without spot to God, purge your conscience from dead works to serve the living God? And for this cause he is the mediator of the New Testament, that by means of death, for the redemption of the transgressions that were under the first testament, they which are called might receive the promise of eternal inheritance. So, we have eternal redemption. We have eternal life because the perfect sacrifice was made by the Lamb of God, the Son of God, on the cross, by means of death. He entered the holiest once with his own blood, never to die again. There can be no sacrifice offered that will add anything to your redemption. Now, you can make many sacrifices to add to your stewardship and reward, spiritual reward. Redemption is the gift of God. Rewards are earned. I beseech you, therefore, brethren, by the mercy of God, that ye present your bodies. Sacrifice your body, not dead, but alive. Give your body. Give your hands, feet, eyes, ears, strength, mind, all. Give everything to God. This is your reasonable service. And if we give all to God and surrender all to God, that adds to our reward. And we can make many sacrifices because we are a child of God. But there is no sacrifice, not even if you give your body to be burned, give all your money to feed the poor. You can't add one thing to redemption. A perfect God provided perfect redemption. When you receive Jesus, you possess perfect salvation, perfect cleansing, righteousness, holiness, eternal salvation is yours because you're covered with the eternal blood of the Lamb of God. Without spot, without blemish. You are the Son of God in that you are saved by the blood. Now, I don't mean that you're the only begotten Son, but you are a Son of God. You are a child of God because you are covered by the blood of the Lord Jesus. Jesus was the only begotten Son. All believers are sons because of his shed blood. Father, in the name of Jesus and for Jesus' sake, save every soul that's under conviction, especially poor lost church members. For Jesus' sake, amen.
1: Friends, this is David Green once again. I hope you received the blessing as you listen today. And if you would like a copy of today's entire program, just contact us. Let us know the day and the date of the program you want, and we can send that to you on compact disc. I also ask that if you can, please send a donation of at least $5 to help us cover our costs for postage and so on to get it to you. And we'll do that right away. But before we close, I do want to spend the last few moments telling you about our gift offer M. Now, we have put this offer together in honor of my father. We have been honoring him all the month of July and now this month because it was 50 years ago on July 26th that he went to be with the Lord, and the Lord has blessed this ministry and kept it going for 50 years after his death. Now, on the day that he died, my mom found his Bible opened to Psalm 30, verse 5, and that led us to putting together our brand new book, Joy Cometh in the Morning, a perfect bound book with 7 great sermons, 6 by my father, 1 by my mother. And there is also a timeline, a 3-page timeline of our ministry and my dad's life, and a composite photo of the Gospel Hour through the years. A wonderful book, perfect bound book that I know you will enjoy. Some of the sermons are The Inheritance of the Saints, The Ages of Ages. My mother's sermon is I Will Praise Him, also The Most Beautiful Sight in Heaven. Just some of the sermons in this great book. The Sermons take up 98 pages. The other pages are with our timeline and so on. I know you will be blessed. Now, the cover pictures on the book were taken by my wife and me, and I hope you enjoy those beautiful photos. Then we have a color photo of my father, a 5x7 photo with his printed signature. Also a bookmark to go along with the book. And finally, the 4-page tract, 3 Steps to Heaven's Reward. I'm sending you 5 copies of that book. So to get all of this, just ask for Offer M and send your gift of at least $15. 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
1: Friends, this is David Green again. On behalf of myself and the entire Gospel Hour family, I want to thank you for tuning in to the program today. I hope you received a blessing today and will tune in again each and every time you can. And so, until next time, may the Lord bless you and keep you in His will.

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1: With SRN News, I'm Rich Thomason in Washington. Primary voters in several states have had their say, and that includes in Florida, where several key races have been decided.
2: Representative Byron Donalds has won the Republican nomination for Florida governor and will face former Congressman David Jolly, who won the Democratic nomination for the November contest to replace term-limited Governor Ron DeSantis. Meanwhile, progressive state representative Angie Nixon's won the Democratic nomination for U.S. Senate. She'll face interim Senator Ashley Moody, a political appointee who won the Republican nomination, the special elections to fill the final 2 years of now Secretary of State Marco Rubio's term. And in House primaries, longtime Democratic Representative Debbie Wasserman Schultz defeated former Representative Sheila Cherfilus McCormick and others in a redrawn South Florida district. I'm Ben Thomas.
1: President Trump is delaying 50% tariffs on $20 billion worth of Canadian imports after the two countries reached a tentative deal just hours before the levies were supposed to take effect. In Toronto, Canadian journalist Akara Small says a tariff dispute has Canadians on edge.
3: A 50% tariff would hurt Canadian small businesses as well as consumers. This is something that would hurt an economy that just recently as well had a slight recession, a little bit of a quarterly pullback.
1: She spoke with the BBC. Ukrainian drones have hit a major logistics center outside Moscow, setting it on fire. The attack is part of Ukraine's strategy of striking deep inside Russia, using long-range drones to strike military and industrial sites. Key commercial sites important to the Russian economy have also been targeted. On Wall Street, the Dow futures are down 13 points, while the Nasdaq futures are off 3 points. This is SRN News. Americans grapple with transgenderism.
4: A recent Pew Research Center study highlights a kind of schizophrenia on the issue among some liberals. According to the poll, 33% of people who believe that it is possible for an individual to change his or her gender also feel very uncomfortable with men playing sports against women. Another 29% of these people say they are somewhat uncomfortable with males and female sports, suggesting support for transgenderism on the left is softer than advertised. Michael Harrington reporting.
1: A federal appeals panel has ruled that President Trump's goal of ending sex change operations on kids is not improper and cannot be the basis for quashing a subpoena issued against a provider of such procedures. In a 2-1 decision, a panel of the Ninth U.S. Circuit Court of Appeals says the efficacy and long-term risks of the treatments are uncertain. The judges also found the president has the power to align Justice Department enforcement priorities with broader policy goals. While the Kennedy Center closes up shop, the resident NSO will play on.
5: The National Symphony Orchestra will split its 2026-27 season among six venues in Washington, D.C. and its suburbs. The change follows a reconstruction project at the Kennedy Center that was approved by allies of President Trump. The NSO announced its season Tuesday, just 5 weeks before its opening concert on September 26th. Music director John Andrea Noseda hopes the move will reconnect with audiences. The orchestra plans 64 concerts, including a U.S. tour. Keith Peters, Washington.
1: Opening statements have begun in a pivotal trial for Meta Platforms in California federal court, where states are seeking billions in damages for social media harm to youngsters. Attorneys general from California, Colorado, Kentucky, and New Mexico, New Jersey are seeking extensive financial damages. More details at srnnews.com.
6: A student high school club was shut down because of its religious views. Stay tuned.
7: It's the Legal Alert with attorney David Gibbs Jr. from the Christian Law Association.
6: An Indiana high school advocacy group was approved, then later stripped of recognition after school officials rejected its flyers as too political, which evidently ended the club's official standing on campus. The student group was told its promotional materials crossed a line in messaging. The case was moved through the federal courts, with one appeals court siding with the school. It is now being considered for review by the United States Supreme Court over the rights of free speech in the public schools. If your school or ministry is facing pressure over beliefs of expression, religious beliefs, contact us at the Christian Law Association. It's important that these rights be protected and understood.
7: 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And if you need to speak with one of our legal missionaries, give us a call at 888-252-1969. 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
8: One sat alone beside the highway begging. His eyes were blind, the light he could not see.

I was reading night before last, before I went to sleep, in the book of 1 Corinthians. And I don't know why, but I'm supposed to read it today. And I'm going to read some of it. I don't know how much I'm going to read. But I want to begin reading at verse 18, chapter 1. 1 Corinthians 1, verse 18. For the preaching of the cross is to them that perish foolishness, but unto us which are saved, it's the power of God. I'll destroy, verse 19, I'll destroy the wisdom of the wise, but bring to nothing the understanding of the prudent. We're in that process now. It'll soon be over. The smart aleks are having their day right now. The intellectuals, brain twisters, and the brass hat, I mean, they're having their day. It'll soon be over. But all they're going to do now is ruin this civilization we're living in. That's all they've done. That's what colleges have done. That's what universities have done. That's what professors have done. Why? Because they've undermined the faith of the people in Jesus Christ. And Brother Wilbur, we got people living in this country today. They not only refuse to believe in the Lord, they hate the name of the Lord. I mean, there used to be a time, Gene, when you could go out and witness, you'd never have anybody curse you out. But I'll guarantee you, when you mention that name Jesus today, brother, you've had it. I mean, you might as well, and the time's going to come. You can't imagine what it's going to cost a man to witness. It'll be dangerous for anybody to walk down the street passing out tracts or mentioning the name of Jesus in this country. You watch, see what I'm talking about. I mean, this thing is being infiltrated with infidels and with people that they hate the name of Jesus. And so he said, this is just foolishness, really. Preaching the cross is to them that perish foolishness. But God said, I'll destroy the wisdom of the wise. He said, where is the wise? Where is the scribe? Where is the disputer of this world? Hath not God made foolish the wisdom of this world? For after that in the wisdom of God, the world by wisdom knew not God, it pleased God by the foolishness of preaching to save them that believe. Now then, I want you to turn to the next verse or two, verse 26, if you will. For you see, you call it brethren, how that not many wise men after the flesh, not many mighty, not many noble are called. But God hath chosen the foolish things of the world to confound the wise, and God hath chosen the weak things of the world to confound the things which are mighty, and base things of the world, and things which are despised, hath God chosen, yea, and things which are not. Now that's one of those nots in the Bible I'm going to preach on one of these days. God chose something that was not. God took something that wasn't anything and made something out of it. The Lord gave me another message this morning about 4:30. I woke up and I had to turn on the light and jot down a few things. I'm going to raise a question one of these days, and I'd like to ask the smart aleks of this generation, where were you on creation morning? I just want to ask these blowhards what they were doing when everything got built. Now, some of them may be dumb enough to say I was there helping him, but of course they wasn't. But I mean, I just want to know. I mean, when God stepped out on the ledge of nowhere and began to speak great worlds into being, I mean, where in the world was man? I mean, you don't suppose God could do that by himself, do you? I mean, where was this bunch of stinking modernists that have to help God out all the time? Where were you when, I mean, I wonder where the head of the music department was when the morning stars sang together. Have you ever thought about just where man was when God put this thing together? You reckon where all the contractors and architects were on that morning? These fellas that can design these big buildings and put them so high in the air, 50 stories or more, and then put them about that deep in the ground till they get to the rock. I mean, with all their blueprint and reading those plans, I mean, reckon where those fellows were when God decided to make the world. I imagine they'll be just about where they are when he finishes it up. They'd just be about that important. But we think now that we've got a hold of this thing, and we're going to run it. And the only thing we've done is tear up everything we've ever put our hands on. It's taken man 2,000 years after coming of Christ. It's taken man 2,000 years after heavenly astronauts landed on the summit conference of that transfiguration. It's taken us 2,000 years to even get up to the moon. And it didn't anything get accomplished by it, except spend a lot of money. But I'm trying to say this, brother, man's not half as smart as he thinks he is. And God's bringing to naught the wisdom of the wise.
He's going to make us look like the biggest bunch of nuts that you've ever seen. Say, did you know over in Great Britain the other day they had a big meeting? And this is what they discussed. I mean, every one of them. Now, these fellows, and it wasn't one of these Christian meetings either. I mean, it wasn't one of these fellows with a bunch of fanatics like me there, you know, talking about the coming of the Lord, you know, and the prospects of the future, and how wonderful it is to be a Christian, and we have nothing to be afraid of. Those fellows got in there. I mean, the brass hats and the smart aleks and educated fellows, and they got in there, and so they discussed, what is 2000 going to be? And so these fellows, they begin to blast off. I mean, some of them counted down, some of them, you know, but when it came to time, you know what that article said? Can you imagine this? They said, we don't believe there'll be anything in 2000. Those fellas, I mean, those fellas are supposed to have, but they too are afraid of what's fixing to happen. Now, I don't believe there's going to be a thing in 2000 except what we have in Christ. I think that's all we're going to have left. But I got news for you. That's all we've got right now. Why, we've got an insane generation on our hands. We've got broken homes and shattered hopes, and we've got cold churches, and we've got alcoholics and dope addicts, and we've got little old children in trouble, wherever you go. Isn't that sad? What in the world's happening in this country? Listen. But the only thing we got to work with is people. Just people. I don't care about these dogs and cats and cows. And all these, I'm not interested in that one lick, but I tell you one thing. If somebody's involved that's got an immortal soul, and he's going to go to hell when he dies, or are we going to win him to Christ while he lives, then I ought to care. And if that's not what you're interested in, I tell you, we sure not on the same team at all. And it don't make a difference. Ourselves don't count. It's not one lick of our business about ourselves. We're dead in Christ, and we seek those things to be above. We read last night, well, I know one thing you remind me every time I read this. He said, I didn't call you because you're smart or because you had ability or talent or education. He said, not many mighty, not many noble to call. Now, verse chapter 2, we'll have to go right into that. I, brethren, when I came to you, came not with excellency of speech or wisdom, declaring unto you the testimony of God. I determined not to know anything among you save Jesus Christ and Him crucified. That'll solve our problems right there. You remember I made a statement last night? It's so fleshly and human to talk about our problems instead of the person. See? And when you get to talking about your problems, people get involved. And if I talk about problems, I'll mention old Gene, because more than likely he's got a problem this morning somewhere. I may not ever find out about it, but I bound you for got him down in the woods and said, now, Gene, come on, fess up. Just come clean with me, buddy. I've known you for many years from the time you gave those cigarettes up that night and God worked a real miracle. But come on now, tell me! He said, Brother Wolf, I just didn't want to bother you with it, but I got a little problem here, huh? You see, but we'd both backslide while we'd go on with this problem. But I tell you what we'd do. If I got to discussing Jesus with him, we'd both have revival. If I got talking about the person, if we got to rejoicing, and every time old Gene tells me, he said, you know, praise the Lord, that night he got me, you know, and I got saved, and I got fixed, and I got right. And I mean, we both enjoy that, you see. So, there's not anybody here who hasn't got any problems. And if you haven't got any problems, I don't know how to talk to you in here, because I got some here. I've had problems ever since I've been living, you know. And I guess everybody has. But he said, I determined not to know anything among you save Jesus Christ and Him crucified. Now, the greatest Christian in the world is fixing to say something. I was with you in weakness and in fear and in much trembling. You know, as much as sometimes maybe I hate to admit it, when I'm weak, then I'm a strong. I mean, when I get to the place, you know, this week, I was talking about the weather, and I just kind of threw in a sponge. I really did. I just threw in a sponge. I said, now, you know, and I guess maybe I was so weak I couldn't move hardly. I just tired. I'd been up day and night and hadn't rested. And no matter what kind of food you eat, how much you drink, fast, and we've been fasting and praying, you know, and somehow or another the devil made his attack. And I said, well, I'll tell you, I'm just not going to press myself anymore. But, you know, pressed out of measure and so forth. I'm not going. I'm just canceling. I'm through. I don't think I'll go. I tell you, it doesn't pay to give up. It just doesn't pay to give up. God's still able. And so he said, when I'm weak, then am I strong. For my strength is made perfect in what? Weakness. Therefore, he said, I'll just glorify the Lord. All right, he said, my preaching was not with enticing words of man's wisdom, but in demonstration of the Spirit and power, that your faith should not stand in the wisdom of men, but in the power of God. I want to
go to the third chapter, because this is where I think we'll spend the rest of our time. And I'm going to depend on the Lord to say what needs to be said. And I, brethren, now who's that? That's Christians. Brethren, I'm still talking to brethren. And I believe most of you here are saved. And I believe the ones that are not saved want to be saved. And you could be saved right now. And I, brethren, could not speak unto you as unto spiritual, but as unto carnal, even as unto babes in Christ. Well, now, wait a minute. What's the difficulty? We should have fed you with milk, not with meat. For hitherto you were not able to bear it. Neither, yet now, are you able. And of course, you realize the word meat there doesn't just mean hog meat or cow meat or beef. It just means, even as the Bible says, vegetables. I mean, a good solid diet. I mean, like carrots or turnips or beets or greens. I mean, you know that often that's referred to in the Bible as the meat. And so he said, I couldn't feed you a good diet at all, because he said, you're yet carnal. How can you tell you're carnal? They said, among you envy, strife, divisions. Are you not carnal and walk as men? As long as that's true. If I'm jealous, if I'm envious, if there's any strife, if there's any division, but he said, you're carnal, and you're walking like men now. You're going back into the world. For while one saith, I'm of Paul, and another, I'm of Apollos, are you not carnal? Who then is Paul? Who is Apollos? But ministers by whom you believe, even as the Lord gave to every man. I planted, Apollos watered, but God gave the increase. So then neither is he that planted anything, neither he that watereth, but God that giveth the increase. Now, this is what he said. He said, the man that plants is nothing. The man that waters is nothing. But God's everything. He said, God is the one that gives the increase. Let's read on. Now he that planteth, verse 8, he that planteth and he that watereth are one. Just one, that's all. See, one's planting, one's watering, but we're both just one. And every man shall receive his own reward according to his own labor. That's true. For we're laborers together. We're laborers together. Let's divide that little word up. T-O is two. G-E-T is get. What's the rest of it? That's her, isn't it? So that means we're laborers to get her. But we better get him too, hadn't we? Yeah. So we're going to do that with God. We're laborers together with God. You're God's husbandry. You're God's building. According to the grace of God which is given unto me as a wise master builder. I've laid the foundation, another buildeth thereon. But let every man take heed how he buildeth thereupon. Now then, we're coming into the testing time. We're coming up to the judgment. Here we are. Now, if any man build upon this foundation, gold, silver, precious stones, wood, hay, stubble, every man's work shall be made manifest, for the day shall declare it, because it shall be revealed. Now, let's stop a minute. He said, it looks like he's pointed out two foundations, gold, silver, precious stone, wood, hay, stubble. Now, when we come up, he said, every work is going to have to be tested. It's going to be tried. And he uses the little word F-I-R-E, fire. Now I want to ask you one question. What's going to go through the fire? Wood, hay, stubble, or gold, silver, and precious? Now, I'm not through. What is the gold? It's the Word of God. What if y'all don't get in the Word of God? But if you happen to get saved, I mean, just barely enough with the Word of God, your works are going to be wood, hay, and stubble. They're going to be burned. Job said, I've esteemed thy word more than my necessary food. The psalmist said, it's more precious than gold. And Peter said, more precious than gold would be tried with the fire, that it might be found of the praise and honor and glory at the appearing of Jesus Christ. There's only one thing that's going to stand you in good stead while you live and when you die, and stand before him. That's the word of God. That's all. It's this old book, buddy. And I say again, and I know sometimes it agitates the flesh, but if I could just get you to see it, if y'all would ever get a sensitive, in eating the Word of God, as you are eating those three meals a day, and whatever you can get in between meals, I guarantee you got her made. You've got her made. Anytime you let an old boy get so burned about the Word of God and just about his spiritual ignorance and said, listen, Bob or somebody else, tell the chef and the cook, y'all go ahead and have the blessing now. I mean, don't wait on me because I'm tied up. I mean, I'm bogged down in the book. I mean, not in a self-righteous way now, see? And don't come running out after a while and say, well, you bunch of gluttons, I fasted myself. No, I mean, that to me, you worse off than they are. I mean, if there's anything I hate, it's a bunch of stinking self-righteousness. I mean, I tell every boy in jail and prison I preach to, I said, well, man, you haven't done anything that I haven't already done or couldn't do except by the grace of God. I mean, I guarantee you I'd be as bad as you. I think I'd be a good deal worse, really,
if it hadn't been for what Jesus has done for me.

I'm on a trip now. And I'm enjoying that trip too, boys. And the thing is, I got good sense when I leave and when I come back. I mean, along the way, I'm having, and so then you don't have, you know, here's the thing I've been trying to say to you. If you've got everything in Christ, the devil can't give you nothing. Now, the devil, he's a peddler and a liar and a deceiver. He'll come up with his little wagon so loaded. And it'll just be a bunch of little tinker toys, and, you know, kitty cars and play pretties and grown people out there. Can you just see them out there, boy, they're just drooling? Ooh, I'd like to have some of that. I'd like to have some of that. Well, I haven't had any like that, and I wish I hadn't. Uh-huh. But I tell you what, if you did, if you walked out plumb full of heaven and grace, I mean so loaded down with heavenly benefits, you walk out there, and the old devil would look at you with that nice smile, you know, and wink at you and said, help yourself. Well, I don't know who you are, but I'm loaded already, don't have a lick of room. So what have you got in that wagon? Pull it. I might need some if it wasn't loaded, but I'm completely running over. Amen? And that's what the Bible said, all things are yours. So how in the world could the devil put anything on you if he's already loaded? That's what's wrong. Most people are too empty. And the devil sees a golden prospect in just about everybody because they come by empty. And he said, man, they could hold a lot of my stuff. I mean, he's got storage rooms, never had anything in them. I'll just store a bunch of my junk in him. And there he goes. Then you wonder why you're miserable. And I tell you, you're loaded with the wrong kind of junk. That's right. All right. Going to have to be tested. Every man's work. Didn't say something. Every man's work shall be made manifest. They shall declare it. Fire shall try every man's work of what sort it is. Now, did you get it? Did you know that your work is not going to be tried for its amount or abundance, but by the sort? Now, you know what? I'd rather have one good watermelon than to have 15 rotten ones. Just give me one good old sweet precious peach rather than to give me a whole bunch of old worm-eating junk that's soured and gone bad. Now, I believe that we need to emphasize the sort of fruit we're going to render. God wants us to have the right sort. We'll have the right sort of spirit. We'll have the right sort of a life. We'll have the right sort of our giving and our service. And so he said, what sort it is. What sort it is. Now then, let's go a little further. He said, if any man's work shall be burned, he shall suffer loss, but he himself shall be saved, yet so is the fire. You know, I've only had one experience, really, in my life, and it's been 35 years ago now. And they said, Brother Olaf, a loved one. She's so sweet and fine. One of the greatest families. She had an old daddy. Must have been 90. And said, I'm not sure that he's ready. And said, you'll preach a funeral. And sure enough, I did. And said, would you go see him? And I said, I sure will. And I went into his bedside and I called him Brother Mac. I said, Brother Mac. He said, yeah. Old man. I said, I want to ask you something. And you tell me. I said, are you saved? I mean, do you know that you're saved? That old man lifted up his voice and looked at me, and really, it was pathetic. I mean, it was a sad look on his face, and he looked up like a little child and said, soul is by fire. I never had a man answer me like that on his deathbed, but he did. He said, soul is by fire. And the old man, at 90 years of age, was weeping on inside, Gene, because he said, all my works are going to be burned. Just lived in wood, hay, and stubble. Not just 80, but add another 20 to it. And I wasted it all. Wonder what you folks would say about that if you was on your deathbed today. And I came in and I said, how about it? Is it well with your soul? What would you say? Are you saved? Would you say, so is my fire. My soul's going to get in. My works are going to stay out. Oh, there's going to be a bonfire of the silly, fleshly, selfish indulgences of this old world. What about it? I'm just asking you a question. Now then, he said, know ye not that you're the temple of God, that the Spirit of God dwelleth in you? If any man defile the temple of God, him shall God destroy. For the temple of God is holy, which temple ye are. You know what I believe that means? I believe if a man smokes cigarettes, that destroys the temple. That means God's going to kill you. Oh, in a sense, you kill yourself, but I mean, that's your destruction right there. You put enough nicotine on the inside, it'll kill you. I'll guarantee you. You'd be surprised to know what's going on the insides of people today. If you just knew the stuff that you're putting in there and what

0: doing to you and what's already cranked up, see, and what's already gnawing on the inside. See, God means business. He knows exactly. He said, now, you defile the temple. You take dope. Dope is a foreign substance. I don't care what it is. You can call it pep pills. You can call it marijuana. You can call it LSD. You can call it, I mean, all that. You're going to kill yourself. God says, you're destroying the temple. And God said, I'm going to destroy you. I'm going to take you apart. I'm going to kill you. And that's it. I mean, and God means that. He means that. And so he's just simply saying, if any man defile the temple of God, him shall God destroy. For the temple of God is holy, which is the temple of Yahweh. Let no man deceive himself. If any man among you seem it to be wise in this world, let him become a fool that he may be wise. For the wisdom of this world is foolishness with God. For it's written, he taketh the wise in their own craftiness. And again, the Lord knoweth the thoughts of the wise, that they're vain. Therefore, let no man glory in men for all things. Look at this. We're going to get two great statements in close. All things are yours. Whether Paul or Apollos or Cephas or the world or life or death, our things present, our things to come, all are yours. But that's not in a period there. I mean, there's not in a stopping place. It's just sort of a semicolon there. He said, and you're Christ, and Christ is God's. Now, here we are. We're all bound up in one bundle. Every one of us in one bundle. And he said, all things are yours. And he said, all are yours. He said, you're Christ, and Christ is God's. What a tremendous company we're in. What a permanent arrangement God has made. You know, a while ago I thought of something, and with this I'm through. You know, many years ago I read, and this came to me a while ago, and I wonder, one thing, how much do you care whether people are saved or lost or not? Do you have any burden for lost people? Do you have any real concern for people that are without Christ? The worst thing in the world can ever happen to man is just to be without Christ. Just not know the Savior, not be saved. But you know, there was a senator, one of our senators, that had an old daddy. Never forget reading this many years ago. And the ambassador from a foreign nation would come to see Brother Wedlin. So he said, now, Dad, he said, I want you to meet the ambassador. That's a great friend of mine. And he said, when he comes now, I said, I'm going to get you a new suit. And said, I'm going to dress you up, and said, we're going to have a big dinner, and we're going to have the ambassador. And sometime during that festival time and that wonderful time with my friend as an ambassador from another nation, I want you to come downstairs, and I'm going to come get you. I know you're feeble, but I'll come get you, and from his room up there where he lived. And he said, I'm going to bring you down. So sure enough, the ambassador came, and he was a very great, gracious man. He was a very gracious man. He was a fine statesman. And he was so grateful for the arrangements. And sure enough, the son went up the stairs, and he said, Dad, he said, let's get ready. And I tell you, he got his old daddy ready. He was quite feeble, but I tell you, he dressed him up, and he trimmed his mustache and his beard back in those days. And hit the old man was snow white. And he came walking down the stairs with his old daddy. And his hearing wasn't real good. He was feeble, and he walked up, and he said, his son said to the ambassador, I want you to meet my old daddy. And the old daddy said, I'm glad to meet you. He said, is it well with you, sir? And the senator was just embarrassed. He said, you'll have to excuse my dad. Said, he just feels like he's got to ask everybody, including ambassadors, if they're right with the Lord. Said, he's just very religious. Said, Dad, spent that way all of his life. Been a wonderful dad. Said, I know you'll understand, won't you? The man said, yes, indeed. The old man was led back up the stairs after asking that all-important question, is it well with your soul? Not long after that, the old man took his flight, and before the funeral service could be held, telegram came from the ambassador of another nation. He said, dear friend, I send my warmest sympathy and my love in memory of the only man in America that asked me, is it well with your soul?
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1: With SRN News, I'm Rich Thomason in Washington. Primary voters in several states have had their say, and that includes in Florida, where several key races have been decided.
2: Representative Byron Donalds has won the Republican nomination for Florida governor and will face former Congressman David Jolly, who won the Democratic nomination for the November contest to replace term-limited Governor Ron DeSantis. Meanwhile, progressive state representative Angie Nixon's won the Democratic nomination for U.S. Senate. She'll face interim Senator Ashley Moody, a political appointee who won the Republican nomination, the special elections to fill the final 2 years of now Secretary of State Marco Rubio's term. And in House primaries, longtime Democratic Representative Debbie Wasserman Schultz defeated former Representative Sheila Cherfilus McCormick and others in a redrawn South Florida district. I'm Ben Thomas.
1: President Trump is delaying 50% tariffs on $20 billion worth of Canadian imports after the two countries reached a tentative deal just hours before the levies were supposed to take effect. In Toronto, Canadian journalist Akara Small says a tariff dispute has Canadians on edge.
3: A 50% tariff would hurt Canadian small businesses as well as consumers. This is something that would hurt an economy that just recently as well had a slight recession, a little bit of a quarterly pullback.
1: She spoke with the BBC. Ukrainian drones have hit a major logistics center outside Moscow, setting it on fire. The attack is part of Ukraine's strategy of striking deep inside Russia, using long-range drones to strike military and industrial sites. Key commercial sites important to the Russian economy have also been targeted. On Wall Street, the Dow futures are down 13 points, while the Nasdaq futures are off 3 points. This is SRN News. Americans grapple with transgenderism.
4: A recent Pew Research Center study highlights a kind of schizophrenia on the issue among some liberals. According to the poll, 33% of people who believe that it is possible for an individual to change his or her gender also feel very uncomfortable with men playing sports against women. Another 29% of these people say they are somewhat uncomfortable with males and female sports, suggesting support for transgenderism on the left is softer than advertised. Michael Harrington reporting.
1: A federal appeals panel has ruled that President Trump's goal of ending sex change operations on kids is not improper and cannot be the basis for quashing a subpoena issued against a provider of such procedures. In a 2-1 decision, a panel of the Ninth U.S. Circuit Court of Appeals says the efficacy and long-term risks of the treatments are uncertain. The judges also found the president has the power to align Justice Department enforcement priorities with broader policy goals. While the Kennedy Center closes up shop, the resident NSO will play on.
5: The National Symphony Orchestra will split its 2026-27 season among six venues in Washington, D.C. and its suburbs. The change follows a reconstruction project at the Kennedy Center that was approved by allies of President Trump. The NSO announced its season Tuesday, just 5 weeks before its opening concert on September 26th. Music director John Andrea Noseda hopes the move will reconnect with audiences. The orchestra plans 64 concerts, including a U.S. tour. Keith Peters, Washington.
1: Opening statements have begun in a pivotal trial for Meta Platforms in California federal court, where states are seeking billions in damages for social media harm to youngsters. Attorneys general from California, Colorado, Kentucky, and New Mexico, New Jersey are seeking extensive financial damages. More details at srnnews.com.

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1: Hello, neighbor. How are you today? You having a good day? I hope so. It's Wednesday. It's church tonight. I hope that you'll be in God's house and looking forward to all that God is going to do in your life and in my life. If not tonight, some of you have church on Thursday night. Whatever night it is, get to church and get there with a desire for the Word of God. Each one, when one, North Valley Baptist Church sings for us. It's a great song. I hope you love it. And we're going to get our Bibles ready, the book of Ephesians today.

Brother Alvin Martinez, come on in here and let's have you sing "There's a Miracle in the Making." Ephesians chapter 6, get your Bibles ready. We'll look at one passage before us today in just a moment.

That's a wonderful song. There's a miracle for you today. I don't know what God's going to do, but there's a miracle in the making. God always comes through. Today, I'm looking at fall is here. The months of the fall season of the year, the leaves are going to start changing real quickly here, and the weather's going to change, and it's going to be a beautiful time. Fall is here. What are you going to do with your Bible this fall? And I'd start this week a little bit. Just get going with your Bible. And what are you going to do? That was Monday. And Tuesday, what are you going to do with prayer? Today I ask this question, and I know I'm speaking to families, and so, you know, maybe you're a widow or a widower, and I don't know what the situation is in your life, but what are you going to do with family Bible time? Dad, what are you going to do? The Bible said, children, obey your parents in the Lord, for this is right. Honor thy father and mother. This is the first commandment with promise, that it may be well with thee, and thou mayest live long on the earth. Here it is. The Bible says, and ye fathers, provoke, agitate not your children to wrath. Here it is. But bring them up. Dad, you're to bring up your children in the nurture. That's the discipline of the Lord and the admonition. That's the encouragement from God. You're going to have family Bible time. My dad had family Bible time all of our lives. And I can remember him reading the daily bread, or my mother reading it. And he'd read the scripture. And then he'd have my mother pray, or he'd pray, or he'd have one of his kids pray. We'd always would sing songs. When we had a house, or we had an organ, my one sister played the organ. My other sister played the piano. I played my trumpet. My parents sang. And we would always, every single day, have family Bible time. And I can hear my mother praying. I always liked hearing my mom pray. She prayed with such a sweet, tender voice. I remember my dad praying, oh, just such the power that he had in his life. Dad, you're going to have to think of how you're going to have devotions. You know, I had family devotions, except for on Sunday night and Wednesday night. Well, I had prayer every night. Every night, the kids had prayer with their dad or mom, or both of us. But I want you to know that we had family devotion time too. And I tell this from our pulpit, my children, my grown children now, they hate it when I say it, because I never felt like they were good. And I got up every morning of my life and I worked on them early in the morning. I said, okay, today I am teaching from the book of Proverbs, and I'm going to teach this one verse, and I'm going to speak to my kids about this, or the book of Psalms. And we went through the Psalms. Or we did the parables in the Bible, all the parables, or the great prophets in the Bible, or the miracles in the Bible, the men of God in the Bible. There's so many things. A virtuous woman in the Bible. You could take a month on that subject, Proverbs 31. But you're going to have to do something, Dad, and it's going to take some preparation. Now, our family Bible time was not long, always about 10, sometimes 15. Once in a while, they went longer. Our kids got singing and just could sense all of us were in it. But they weren't long. They were 10 minutes about, and 15 at the max, I would say. But maybe I'm wrong there. Maybe it was a little longer, but I don't think so. But I'd remember those family devotion times. And I'd always feel like I didn't give my kids much today. And I tried. But you know what? That's what I tried to do. And all of our boys are preachers of the gospel now. And our girls, preachers' wives. And I thank God for that. May I say that?

0: this. I don't know. I don't know about the outcome of all of our kids, and I don't know if they're going to reject the faith of their father, but they believe it now. Thank God for that. And you're just going to have to live for God and give the song. And then always sing a little chorus or a song. My kids like the great hymns of the faith. In fact, we were talking a couple, two, three, 4 years ago about the great hymns of the faith. I said, how'd you know that song? They said, we sang it in family Bible time, Dad. And I made sure all of our kids had their own song books. I think song books are like $12 a piece for 550 songs. That's pretty cheap, really. And buy them for Christmas a songbook and put their name on it and have their, so they'll have their Bible, they'll have their songbook, they'll have their prayer journal. Get your kids in the Bible. Get them in prayer and get them with the Word of God and get them being taught the Word of God and talk to them. And you might say, what is God? Don't say, where'd you read your Bible today? Don't ask them questions like that. Ask them, what is God doing in your life? Who's first today? What child's first? Tell me, what is God doing in your life? The next night, say, okay, now Susie, she talked last night. John, it's your turn tonight. What is God doing in your life today? Don't threaten your kids. Don't intimidate your kids. Just ask them. Ask them good questions like that where they can give an answer. And it may be quiet. It may be quick. It may be 2, 3, 4, 5 words. Don't say, that's not enough. God's doing it. No, don't do that. Don't use the Bible time as a discipline time. Use it as a teaching time. And express your love for the kids. And when you pray, always tell God that you love your family. Our Father, we thank you for our families. And help us to get back to the Bible this fall is my prayer. With family, Bible time every day. In Jesus' name, amen.
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1: With SRN News, I'm Rich Thomason in Washington. Primary voters in several states have had their say, and that includes in Florida, where several key races have been decided.
2: Representative Byron Donalds has won the Republican nomination for Florida governor and will face former Congressman David Jolly, who won the Democratic nomination for the November contest to replace term-limited Governor Ron DeSantis. Meanwhile, progressive state representative Angie Nixon's won the Democratic nomination for U.S. Senate. She'll face interim Senator Ashley Moody, a political appointee who won the Republican nomination, the special elections to fill the final 2 years of now Secretary of State Marco Rubio's term. And in House primaries, longtime Democratic Representative Debbie Wasserman Schultz defeated former Representative Sheila Cherfilus McCormick and others in a redrawn South Florida district. I'm Ben Thomas.
1: President Trump is delaying 50% tariffs on $20 billion worth of Canadian imports after the two countries reached a tentative deal just hours before the levies were supposed to take effect. In Toronto, Canadian journalist Akara Small says a tariff dispute has Canadians on edge.
3: A 50% tariff would hurt Canadian small businesses as well as consumers. This is something that would hurt an economy that just recently as well had a slight recession, a little bit of a quarterly pullback.
1: She spoke with the BBC. Ukrainian drones have hit a major logistics center outside Moscow, setting it on fire. The attack is part of Ukraine's strategy of striking deep inside Russia, using long-range drones to strike military and industrial sites. Key commercial sites important to the Russian economy have also been targeted. On Wall Street, the Dow futures are down 13 points, while the Nasdaq futures are off 3 points. This is SRN News. Americans grapple with transgenderism.
4: A recent Pew Research Center study highlights a kind of schizophrenia on the issue among some liberals. According to the poll, 33% of people who believe that it is possible for an individual to change his or her gender also feel very uncomfortable with men playing sports against women. Another 29% of these people say they are somewhat uncomfortable with males and female sports, suggesting support for transgenderism on the left is softer than advertised. Michael Harrington reporting.
1: A federal appeals panel has ruled that President Trump's goal of ending sex change operations on kids is not improper and cannot be the basis for quashing a subpoena issued against a provider of such procedures. In a 2-1 decision, a panel of the Ninth U.S. Circuit Court of Appeals says the efficacy and long-term risks of the treatments are uncertain. The judges also found the president has the power to align Justice Department enforcement priorities with broader policy goals. While the Kennedy Center closes up shop, the resident NSO will play on.
5: The National Symphony Orchestra will split its 2026-27 season among six venues in Washington, D.C. and its suburbs. The change follows a reconstruction project at the Kennedy Center that was approved by allies of President Trump. The NSO announced its season Tuesday, just 5 weeks before its opening concert on September 26th. Music director John Andrea Noseda hopes the move will reconnect with audiences. The orchestra plans 64 concerts, including a U.S. tour. Keith Peters, Washington.
1: Opening statements have begun in a pivotal trial for Meta Platforms in California federal court, where states are seeking billions in damages for social media harm to youngsters. Attorneys general from California, Colorado, Kentucky, and New Mexico, New Jersey are seeking extensive financial damages. More details at srnnews.com.
6: AP Sports, I'm Mike Hempen. Pete Crow Armstrong hit a walk-off home run, a two-run shot in the 10th inning, and the Cubs rallied for a 7-5 win over the crosstown White Sox.
7: That was fun. That was my first career walk-off homer.
6: The Arizona Diamondbacks have placed All-Star second baseman Ketel Marte on the restricted list. Marte failed to show up for Arizona's game against Boston Monday night. Manager Torrey Lovello says Marte is dealing with a personal issue. Los Angeles Lakers Governor Jeannie Buss is legally contesting her sibling Billings plan to sell the family's remaining 17% minority ownership stake in the team. The sale would end Jeannie Buss's tenure as Lakers governor. LIV Golf is ending its season one tournament early. The Upstart League says the team champion that was supposed to be determined next week in Michigan instead will be decided Sunday at LIV Golf, Indianapolis. I'm Mike Kempen, AP Sports.

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I'm Pastor Ron Routh, and I do appreciate you listening each day to our radio program. 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If you'll stay tuned until the end of this broadcast, we'll give you more information about our church. But right now, let's get right into today's message, and may the Lord bless you as you listen to the Word of God. And so in verse 9, the woman says, "How is it that thou, being a Jew, askest drink of me, which am a woman of Samaria? For the Jews have no dealings with the Samaritans." Let me bring it up to date, 2026. Why are you even talking to me? Isn't that her attitude? Why are you talking to me? And then verse 10, he says, "If thou knewest the gift of God and who it is that said thee, give me to drink, thou would have asked of him, and he would have given thee living water." The woman said to him, "Sir, thou hast nothing to draw with, and the well is deep. From whence then hast thou this living water?" That living water, "Art thou greater than our father Jacob, which gave us the well and drank thereof himself and his children and his cattle?" Now I'm trying to figure this out as I'm reading through this. I think she's a little bold here. I almost think she's a little bit sassy. I might be reading it wrong. That's the thing about a text. You can't read the tone. Well, I could just camp out right there, couldn't I? You think you know what's going on in the heart and the mind of that text, and you don't. I know my responses to text are terribly brief and blunt. And I know people are thinking, "Uh-oh, what did I say wrong? What's wrong with him?" I'm going to go ahead and let y'all in on the secret. I ain't got time. You're going to get a quick response from me, or I'm going to pick up the phone and call you. Okay, because I'm not into a 30-minute discussion with my thumbs. Be careful about thinking you can read tones and attitudes. You can't. I don't know what this woman's attitude is. I really don't. I don't know. I don't know if she came at this time to get away. I don't know if she's being just a little bit sassy right here. All I know is Jesus basically says to her, "If you only knew what was in front of you," to imply you'd probably have some different questions. And you might even have a different attitude. So in verse 13, in my opinion, we can see where she's sort of changing a little bit. It says, "Jesus answered and said to her, Whosoever drinketh this water shall thirst again, but whosoever drinketh of the water that I shall give him shall never thirst, but the water that I shall give him shall be in him a well of water springing up into everlasting." The woman said to him, "Sir, give me this water, that I thirst not, neither come hither to draw." So maybe she's getting a little softer. And here's what went through my mind. The more you listen to him, the softer you'll get. You know why some of us are the way we are? Because we don't spend enough time in this book. I'm going to tell you something. This book can take care of a hard, crusty shell like yours. A lot of times I really believe if we'd spend more time listening to him, it'd change our attitude. Jesus has a way of getting to you if you'll let him. But you know, you can watch a movie and it'll affect you. Right? You watch some, I don't know what you like to watch, but you want the old illustration I've always used is you watch the Rocky movie and you want to go out and run or go beat up somebody or think that you're going to be the next miracle. But things you watch affect you. Things you read affect you. Why don't we not read the Bible more? It's called the Word of God. And we'd rather listen to Tucker Carlson. Honestly. And by the way, when you listen to him, it affects you. The more this woman listens to the Son of God, the softer she gets. I wonder if we should listen to him more. And so, she's still thinking physical water. He's clearly talking about spiritual things. Jesus is interested in her spiritual need, and she's having a hard time getting past the physical. There's a real lesson in all of this. Jesus has for her what nobody else can offer. Am I right?
Jesus Christ has for her what nobody else can offer. He's talking to her about spiritual things. And I have noticed when I'm soul winning or witnessing or talking to people about eternal things, talking to them about their soul, have you ever been saved? Don't you understand the need to be saved? Don't you feel like you need church? Don't you need God? And their attitude is, well, what's wrong with me? What's wrong with smoking? What's wrong with drinking? What's wrong with sleeping around? Okay, so we live together and we're not married. Okay, so I watch some dirty movies. I use a little foul language. What's wrong with me? It's all deeper than that. Your problem is deep on the inside. The same problem that I had, the same problem that you had, is a deeper problem than the external. It's not about giving me a drink of water because my tongue is parched. It's about giving me living water because my soul is parched. She's thinking physical and Jesus is thinking spiritual. And so in verse 16, this is where, to me, this comes out of left field. Maybe to her as well. He's telling her he's got some water. She says, okay, give me some of that water. And Jesus says, well, go get your husband. Does that not seem a little bit out of left field? What in the world has that got to do with giving me some water? What in the world is he doing? I'll tell you what he's doing. Divine surgery. Jesus is doing surgery. He's trying to prick the heart. It's what we do as preachers, but we're not near as good at it as him. We watch people and we can't get their attention. But we can't talk to them about things we haven't seen. We don't know what they did Friday night. I wished I could. I wished I could walk up to some of you and say, who's that guy you was texting? I wished I could walk up to some of you and say, what was that you was watching on Friday night? And if I was to say, why were you watching and name the movie? Or why were you with and name the person? You'd go, wow, how'd he know that? And it'd probably get your attention. But you see, it's not about me and you. It's about Jesus Christ. And he does know. And that's really what matters. Doesn't matter whether I know or not. You know what he's trying to do? He's trying to get that woman to see, I know you at your very core. I know you from the inside out. And Jesus Christ is going, the world would say, for the jugular. He's going for the heart. He's trying to get inside of this woman's heart. And the Bible says in verse 17, the woman answered and said, I have no husband. Jesus said unto her, thou hast well said, I have no husband, for thou hast had five.

else cannot offer you. And what you're looking for is standing in front of you. You've had five husbands and you're still unhappy. You've had five husbands and you're still miserable. You've had five husbands and you're still discontented. Now listen, church, listen. Thank God for relationships. I'm glad God gives us spouses and children and friends and family. I'm glad we have different kinds of relationships. I got married in 1978. Best thing God ever did for me besides saving me was giving Rhonda to me. I mean that with all my heart. She is a 10 times better wife than I am a husband. What God has done for me through her is, there is no way to measure it. I mean that with all my heart. But I'm going to tell you something. Rhonda compliments me. She does not complete me. Do y'all understand what I just said? That's a terminology. Now, I know sometimes we say that in weddings and stuff like that. But technically speaking, that means a single person could never be complete. And that would not, that'd be saying Paul the Apostle was not complete. Matter of fact, that'd be saying Jesus was not complete. Having sons and daughters and grandchildren, that helps complement me. That helps, we team together, we work together, we help each other. Having a church family, and oh, how desperately some of you need to realize the importance of your church family. My, so some of you treat this like a spare tire. You don't get it. You just don't get it. But I need you to get a hold of something. I'm glad that God's put people in my life. I'm glad that people help me in the work of God. I'm glad that I have a family. But the Bible says, well, we talked about it in Ecclesiastes. I'll paraphrase the quote that God placed. There's a God-shaped hole in your soul that nobody else can fill. Now, there's a reason this is so important. There's a God-shaped hole in every person that only He can fill. So here's what I see in America. And American Christians, people who are trying to find fulfillment in five husbands. Now your five husbands may be internet, YouTube, job, career, business, success, money, bank account, popularity, degrees, a house, a truck, a car. People who are trying to fill a God-shaped hole with a bottle, with a pill, with a relationship, with pleasure, even with religion, churchianity, civic duty, being community-minded, and there's something missing in their lives, but they keep going to some source to try to fill that hole, and only Jesus Christ can fill it. Nobody else, nothing else. The Bible says in Colossians chapter 2, "For in Him dwelleth all the fullness of the Godhead bodily, and ye are complete in Him." You're complete and only complete in Him. So I looked up the word complete. It means to be filled or to be satisfied. And I thought of the song we sing, 446, "I am satisfied. All my life long I had panted for a draught from some cool spring." And we all have these things we pursue to try to make us happy, try to fulfill us, try to give us a contentment, try to give us some sense of purpose, try to make us feel like we're more worth than we are. And I'm watching American Christians pursue everything but God. Brother Brad mentioned the book, The Pursuit of God. I read it 40 years ago. Have you read it? That's not me saying if you haven't read that book that you're clearly not interested. I'm saying, what have you read? What are you doing in pursuit of God? I mean, really, honestly, do we get up and pray and read our Bible like we go deer hunting? Jesus is looking at this woman, and you may think I'm reading between the lines. I clearly hear Him saying to her, "You got five husbands and you're still shacked up and you're still dissatisfied." And I'm telling you right now, lady, standing in front of you is what you need. I can give you water nobody else can give you. The Bible says in verse 19, "The woman said unto Him, Sir, I perceive that Thou art a prophet. Our fathers worshipped in this mountain." Now that's probably Mount Gerizim. Okay, the Samaritans built their own temple. And so she says, "Our fathers worship," look at this, "in this mountain. Ye say that in Jerusalem is the place where men ought to worship." Now again, that seems out of left field to me. He just got through saying,

0: Yeah, I know you've been married five times. He just got through offering her living water and says, get your husband. And she says, well, I got five husbands and now I'm with somebody else. And she says, we worship in this mountain, but you say, what's that got to do with anything? Does anybody see the struggle I'm having here? But notice his response, woman, believe me, the hour cometh when you shall neither in this mountain nor yet at Jerusalem worship the Father you worship, you know not what. We know what we worship, for salvation is of the Jews, but the hour cometh. Now look at it. And now is. See, I looked up all the commentaries, and they say when Jesus starts talking, when she says to Jesus, okay, where am I supposed to worship? And they say, well, she's deflecting the question. She's changing the subject. I don't think so. I think this woman is saying, okay, you're telling me that I need something I don't have. Where do I find it? And he says, lady, it ain't in a place. It ain't in Jerusalem. And it ain't in Samaria. It's in a person. And you're looking for satisfaction and fulfillment in a place instead of the person, the Lord Jesus Christ. I think she wants answers.
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1: With SRN News, I'm Rich Thomason in Washington. Primary voters in several states have had their say, and that includes in Florida, where several key races have been decided.
2: Representative Byron Donalds has won the Republican nomination for Florida governor and will face former Congressman David Jolly, who won the Democratic nomination for the November contest to replace term-limited Governor Ron DeSantis. Meanwhile, progressive state Representative Angie Nixon's won the Democratic nomination for U.S. Senate. She'll face interim Senator Ashley Moody, a political appointee who won the Republican nomination. The special elections to fill the final 2 years of now Secretary of State Marco Rubio's term. And in House primaries, longtime Democratic Representative Debbie Wasserman Schultz defeated former Representative Sheila Cherfalus McCormick and others in a redrawn South Florida district. I'm Ben Thomas.
1: President Trump is delaying 50% tariffs on $20 billion worth of Canadian imports after the two countries reached a tentative deal just hours before the levies were supposed to take effect. In Toronto, Canadian journalist Akara Small says a tariff dispute has Canadians on edge.
3: A 50% tariff would hurt Canadian small businesses as well as consumers. This is something that would hurt an economy that just recently as well had a slight recession, a little bit of a quarterly pullback.
1: She spoke with the BBC. Ukrainian drones have hit a major logistics center outside Moscow, setting it on fire. The attack is part of Ukraine's strategy of striking deep inside Russia, using long-range drones to strike military and industrial sites. Key commercial sites important to the Russian economy have also been targeted. On Wall Street, the Dow futures are down 13 points, while the Nasdaq futures are off 3 points. This is SRN News. Americans grapple with transgenderism.
4: A recent Pew Research Center study highlights a kind of schizophrenia on the issue among some liberals. According to the poll, 33% of people who believe that it is possible for an individual to change his or her gender also feel very uncomfortable with men playing sports against women. Another 29% of these people say they are somewhat uncomfortable with males in female sports, suggesting support for transgenderism on the left is softer than advertised. Michael Harrington reporting.
1: A federal appeals panel has ruled that President Trump's goal of ending sex change operations on kids is not improper and cannot be the basis for quashing a subpoena issued against a provider of such procedures. In a 2-1 decision, a panel of the Ninth U.S. Circuit Court of Appeals says the efficacy and long-term risks of the treatments are uncertain. The judges also found the president has the power to align Justice Department enforcement priorities with broader policy goals. While the Kennedy Center closes up shop, the resident NSO will play on.
5: The National Symphony Orchestra will split its 2026-27 season among six venues in Washington, D.C. and its suburbs. The change follows a reconstruction project at the Kennedy Center that was approved by allies of President Trump. The NSO announced its season Tuesday, just 5 weeks before its opening concert on September 26th. Music director John Andrea Noseda hopes the move will reconnect with audiences. The orchestra plans 64 concerts, including a U.S. tour. Keith Peters, Washington.
1: Opening statements have begun in a pivotal trial for Meta Platforms in California federal court, where states are seeking billions in damages for social media harm to youngsters. Attorneys general from California, Colorado, Kentucky, and New Mexico, New Jersey are seeking extensive financial damages. More details at srnnews.com.

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In amazement they listened as he taught the word. 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
1: With SRN News, I'm Rich Thomason in Washington. Primary voters in several states have had their say, and that includes in Florida, where several key races have been decided.
2: Representative Byron Donalds has won the Republican nomination for Florida governor and will face former Congressman David Jolly, who won the Democratic nomination for the November contest to replace term-limited Governor Ron DeSantis. Meanwhile, progressive state representative Angie Nixon's won the Democratic nomination for U.S. Senate. She'll face interim Senator Ashley Moody, a political appointee who won the Republican nomination. The special elections to fill the final 2 years of now Secretary of State Marco Rubio's term. And in House primaries, longtime Democratic Representative Debbie Wasserman Schultz defeated former Representative Sheila Cherfilus McCormick and others in a redrawn South Florida district. I'm Ben Thomas.
1: President Trump is delaying 50% tariffs on $20 billion worth of Canadian imports after the two countries reached a tentative deal just hours before the levies were supposed to take effect. In Toronto, Canadian journalist Akara Small says a tariff dispute has Canadians on edge.
3: A 50% tariff would hurt Canadian small businesses as well as consumers. This is something that would hurt an economy that just recently as well had a slight recession, a little bit of a quarterly pullback.
1: She spoke with the BBC. Ukrainian drones have hit a major logistics center outside Moscow, setting it on fire. The attack is part of Ukraine's strategy of striking deep inside Russia, using long-range drones to strike military and industrial sites. Key commercial sites important to the Russian economy have also been targeted. On Wall Street, the Dow futures are down 13 points, while the Nasdaq futures are off 3 points. This is SRN News. Americans grapple with transgenderism.
4: A recent Pew Research Center study highlights a kind of schizophrenia on the issue among some liberals. According to the poll, 33% of people who believe that it is possible for an individual to change his or her gender also feel very uncomfortable with men playing sports against women. Another 29% of these people say they are somewhat uncomfortable with males and female sports, suggesting support for transgenderism on the left is softer than advertised. Michael Harrington reporting.
1: A federal appeals panel has ruled that President Trump's goal of ending sex change operations on kids is not improper and cannot be the basis for quashing a subpoena issued against a provider of such procedures. In a 2-1 decision, a panel of the Ninth U.S. Circuit Court of Appeals says the efficacy and long-term risks of the treatments are uncertain. The judges also found the president has the power to align Justice Department enforcement priorities with broader policy goals. While the Kennedy Center closes up shop, the resident NSO will play on.
5: The National Symphony Orchestra will split its 2026-27 season among six venues in Washington, D.C. and its suburbs. The change follows a reconstruction project at the Kennedy Center that was approved by allies of President Trump. The NSO announced its season Tuesday, just 5 weeks before its opening concert on September 26th. Music director John Andrea Noseda hopes the move will reconnect with audiences. The orchestra plans 64 concerts, including a U.S. tour. Keith Peters, Washington.
1: Opening statements have begun in a pivotal trial for Meta Platforms in California federal court, where states are seeking billions in damages for social media harm to youngsters. Attorneys general from California, Colorado, Kentucky, and New Mexico, New Jersey are seeking extensive financial damages. More details at srnnews.com.